70 out there and cloudy. This afternoon, expect mostly sunny skies with a high near 76 and a gentle north-northeast wind. Tonight will bring partly cloudy conditions and a low around 59 with the wind calming down. Looking ahead to Friday, anticipate partly sunny weather with a high near 79 and an east-southeast breeze. Stay tuned to WFNULP for all your local weather updates. From the WFNULP Weather Desk, that's your latest forecast.

Thou shalt not serve two masters equally. Now fuck it, thou shalt not serve two masters since he is he. I run around like I am a bastard, embarrassing. This shit that turned into a disaster called fathering. I just wish that I learned it faster, honestly. Look, I ain't tryna sound like no pastor, so pardon me. By offending you, showing my truth is my transparency. That's exposing you for how you move and how the f*** you think. Shout out to Prosper, he ain't never f***ing lied. He gave me game and mama tell me all the time what I was looking for inside. Was looking at me from the skies and that this money on purpose is just rewards for being wise.

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1: Right on the money. Hey, what's going on, Frogtown? It's Matt with Mixtape, Show About Relationships. This Monday evening, June 22nd, 2026, we are live. Yes, live back in the Mark Hughes studio. Love that, Mark Hugh. If you haven't been over to the patisserie shop in St. Paul, time to get over there and check it out. Get yourself some yummy treats. Let's see. It is that magical week when I get to do the three-day work week and then off for me to go play ham radio. The big event of the year is this coming weekend in June, third or fourth weekend in June, is the big once-a-year amateur radio field day. That is this weekend, and so I'll be heading off to Wisconsin to get on the shortwave radio and talk to the world. It'll be kind of fun, kind of a smaller group this year, just myself and two, maybe three other radio operator friends from all across the country will be joining me in Wisconsin, and it's going to be a fun time. I'm looking forward to working the airwaves. The solar cycle has not been so good for amateur radio the last weekend or two. Unfortunately, the sunspot cycle or the solar cycle is about every 11 or 12 years, and right now we are the second or third year into the downturn of the solar cycle, and so a lot of shortwave radio is actually really difficult to. It gets more and more difficult the next handful of years as the solar cycle goes down and down and goofs up the ability for shortwave radios to bounce off of the ionosphere and around the world. And so it might be one of those years where the sun does not cooperate and the radio waves do not bounce, and then we end up drinking beer and sitting by the campfire instead of playing radio. But that happens some years, especially now that we are in the downturn of the solar cycle. The last three or four years have been phenomenal years for bouncing radio waves off of the ionosphere. And so I'm just thankful that I was alive and on the air and to have fun with all of that. It was surprisingly reliable and surprisingly good time for shortwave radio operators. Anyway, that's this weekend. I'll be down to Wisconsin doing that. So next week on Monday night, maybe you might hear a replay of me yammering on about this week, but that's okay. Maybe I'll get back in time from Wisconsin to delight you with my stories of Amish country, rural Wisconsin, in a farmhouse doing shortwave radio. It's Mixtape for a Monday night. Let's get it started.

bing, bada boom, his mixtape on a Monday night. The sun is still up. We are in those long, wonderful days of summer. We're having a great weather week in St. Paul. Let's see, 70-some degrees today. It's been just gorgeous this week after a really hot week last week. It is so nice to have these cool evenings and warm summer days. I've taken up a little bit of... I'm trying to become a gardener, and so the world of gardening, especially raised garden bed gardening, is kind of interesting. And so I've been trying to get all the soil and all the wood and everything together to get that set up in our backyard. Our neighbors just had a new air conditioner put in over the weekend, so I jumped at the opportunity to help our neighbors fix up their fence. They needed some help getting our fence opened up so that the old air conditioner could get removed. And so they put their new air conditioner away from the neighboring fence, which I think will be really good for them. They'll have some good airflow around their new air conditioner. Our neighbors really like running their air conditioner, which is great. We do a little bit of a mixture of windows open and air conditioning throughout the year when it gets really hot. We're very blessed in Como Park to have a very large, I think it's a maple tree or oak tree or something, that shades our house most of the day and afternoon. And so we really don't, in our little single-story 1952 house with a full basement, we really don't run the air conditioning very much. So we really are one of the neighbors that doesn't actually do a whole lot of a whole lot of air conditioning. So. Yeah, it's kind of nice. So anyway, we are definitely excited to spend a little time this past weekend fixing up the neighbor's air conditioner they had somebody come over and fix that up, and then we did a little fence repair, which was easy to do. I forget sometimes just how unhandy many of my elderly neighbors are, and so it's kind of fun to be a middle-aged fella with a little bit of skill to be able to help neighbors out with some simple fence repair type stuff. Let's see, been doing all sorts of projects around the garage. Just got a new bunch of radio stuff installed in the garage. This big piece of furniture that holds radios called a Motorola Dispatch Console. Came out of a 911 center in Ohio. I had rescued that back in December. My son and I got that upstairs in the garage and fully assembled, all put together. My friend Jason came over and was nice enough to help me mount some radios and whatnot into the piece of furniture, and it's starting to come together. It is starting to look like NASA Mission Control for radios. Okay, we are continuing on tonight by request of my friendly listeners. Hello to Teresa, of course, my number one listener. And I think we have Danny, Travis, maybe Eric, we'll see, tonight, listening along. Tonight we're going to continue on the strange adventure we began some months back, which is I had acquired a mini disc player. Yes, a Iowa mini disc player, from years ago, off of Facebook Marketplace, and it came with a bunch of mini discs with unknown music on them. This is labeled the 80s, so like 1980s music, disc number 2, and we're going to listen together tonight and see what in the world is on these mini discs. So our mini disc adventure continues on tonight as I hit play on 1980s mini disc number 2. Is it going to play?

0: cruising through the 1980s on mini disc number two, and for some reason my mini disc player no longer wants to pause music or stop. So I guess we're just going to have to live with that. We now go live to the WFNU listener call-in line, 651-313-5125. Hi, you're on the air. Don't swear.
1: Hey, Matt.
0: Hey, how's it going there, T-Bear?
1: So I did call in the studio line, and on my end, it rang and rang and rang, and then I eventually hung up, and you called me back. Is it possible you're not getting phone calls because it doesn't ring?
0: I thought it was because no one was listening, but you could be right that the listener call-in line flasher thing, because, you know, in a radio studio, the phone doesn't ring, it flashes. There was no flashing, so I'm not sure what's going on. I'll call the studio line from my cell phone when you and I are done talking and see if the flasher just needs a little elbow grease.
1: Yeah, or do a little investigation, Matt. I think that this is really worthy of the time and attention.
0: Little Armstrong percussive maintenance or something.
1: Right.
0: Yes. How were things back home? How was Bailey doing? Was he a good dog on his walk today?
1: Oh, he was a really good dog. He really enjoys walking around. People give him compliments. We saw a couple of our neighbors. We stopped and talked to. His little chihuahua friend was not outside, so we didn't get to say hi to that little dog. But his other dog friends he doesn't like weren't outside. So that's what you call a banner walk for Bailey Dog.
0: But he did get to go by his favorite restaurant bar, Halftime Rec.
1: Oh, you mean like the top bar in America is named by Esquire magazine right here in our Como neighborhood?
0: We did find that out. Yes,
1: we did. Halftime Rec. Yeah. It is a hidden gem. We knew about before Esquire did because Como's that cool. Speaking of Como,
0: there's other things going on in Como?
1: Yes, there are other things going on in Como. I'd love to share with our listening audience because this is local community radio. I know that you're based out of the Frogtown area, but I do wonder if the signal reaches out to Como, and we are hosting a Como community meal this Thursday, June 25th from 6 to 8 p.m. at St. Timothy Lutheran Church on Victoria Street in St. Paul.
0: Oh my gosh, where is Victoria Street in St. Paul? 16, whatever
1: you
0: said.
1: Well, first of all, I know what you wanted to actually ask is, why are you having a Como community meal? Let me tell you, Matt, it's because we believe in creating lasting connection through community. This brought to you by the Como Community Mutual Aid Network, of which I am a member.
0: Wow, we're in the presence of greatness. I had no idea.
1: Well, it turns out you just have to be willing to talk to people and you can be a member, because what it's about is building community. So you got to get out and talk to your neighbors. So I'm inviting my neighbors out to our community meal. Building community is priceless.
0: That's great. Is everyone invited to... whether or not you live in Como, is it a Como only thing?
1: Well, we're really aiming for Como community because we're building a mutual aid and really starting with hyper local connections. However, we believe in love and inclusion and inviting everybody who understands the grassroots effort that community mutual aid involves. And, We welcome, we are there in community and welcome others. And St. Timothy Lutheran Church is kind enough to let us use their facility at 1465 North Victoria Street.
0: 1465 North Victoria.
1: A chair, a blanket for comfortable seating, a dish if you'd like to share, but you're welcome even if you don't want to bring anything but your lovely self.
0: Is it the Rain or Shine event?
1: Oh, good question. We will be out back, weather permitting, but unfortunately it's already looking like a gray day. And if we think that there will be a chance of rain, we'll be downstairs.
0: Oh, cool.
1: We have
0: inside.
1: A space reserved.
0: Cool. Very cool. And that's a Thursday evening dinner, so around 6 o'clock, I would imagine.
1: Yep.
0: Well, that's great.
1: Yeah.
0: Well, come one, come all, and build in the Como neighborhood. Go over to St. Timothy's
1: and
0: Lutheran Church.
1: Plenty of food, even if you don't want to bring something. Just come hungry.
0: Gosh knows our neighborhood will be, there will be more than enough food for everybody to enjoy. Well, that's great. Thanks for the invite, Teresa Bear. You know I will be in Wisconsin. Because I leave Thursday.
1: I will be forced to go and socialize with my community all on my own. I say that in jest because I'm so excited. I'm really excited.
0: It does sound really fun, and I'm so happy you're organizing it. I'm sure it'll be a really good event, especially since you're involved in helping make it happen.
1: Well, I mean, I take no credit. I really just am plugging it on a radio show. And shout out, there's also the Como Homo event on Sunday. I don't have the exact time on that because I'm not an organizer. I'm going to be attending, and plus the Como Community Mutual Aid Group will be there as well. So, big event, Como Homo Celebration Sunday.
0: Oh, that's great. That's wonderful.
1: Yeah, Como it's going to be all Como this weekend with you gone.
0: Yeah, it's that sounds like a lot of fun. It always happens on the same radio weekend as shortwave amateur radio field day weekend, as the usually the gay pride parade in Minneapolis.
1: I hear it's going to be good.
0: Yeah, I mean, I think it sounds like a good time. So I am sorry I'm missing out on
1: your radio weekend.
0: Well, thank you.
1: There's a weird lag on the phone call where we keep talking over each other, but it's because. Is it delayed more than normal, or there's something weird going on?
0: I'm guessing it's just part of the joy of community radio and the telephone line that we have, you know, that doesn't ring. So.
1: Okay.
0: Yeah.
1: As long as I got to put my Como plug in, I'll let you get back to wonderful 80s music.
0: That's
1: see everybody
0: very nice
1: on
0: of you.
1: Thursday.
0: Awesome. All right. See you Thursday. Bye, Love Bear.
1: Bye.
0: Toodaloo. And that is Teresa Bear from our listener call-in line. I guess I'll have to give it a call. 651-303-5125. Back to the mini disc player. 1980s disc 2.

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70 out there and cloudy. This afternoon, expect mostly sunny skies with a high near 76 and a gentle north-northeast wind. Tonight will bring partly cloudy conditions and a low around 59 with the wind calming down. Looking ahead to Friday, anticipate partly sunny weather with a high near 79 and an east-southeast breeze. Stay tuned to WFNULP for all your local weather updates. From the WFNULP Weather Desk, that's your latest forecast.

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evening to all you handsome devils. Welcome back to Rollin' Tumblin', your Monday night spot for the blues. Right here on WFNULP 94.1 FM in St. Paul. I am your selector, JJ Perry, and I've got a ton to get into tonight. I am not going to waste any time. Let's jump into the good stuff. This is Amos Milburn. I'm In My Wine on Frogtown Community Radio.

Good stuff right there from Oliver Morgan from 1964. Who Shot the La La? Mercy Baby right for that with I Messed Up. And we kick the show off this fine evening with Amos Milburn. I'm In My Wine. All right, you're tuned into Rollin' Tumblin' tonight. We're going to get real nasty in this next set, so hold on to your hats and kick things off with Larry Bright, One Ugly Child on Frogtown Community Radio.

Now you did it. 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
1: 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And you're listening to Rollin' Tumblin' Classic, Vintage, and Rare Blues and Soul and R&B music every Monday night. I am your host, JJ Perry. Let me tell you about this last set of music. We just heard from Drink Small from his album, I Know My Blues Are Different, called Ugly Woman Blues. Right before that, Ugly Woman, parentheses, Peg Leg Baby. That one's often credited to Johnny O'Neill, but that's actually Ike Turner and his Kings of Rhythm, more specifically Ike Turner. Kind of had that Rocket 88 vibe to it, right? Right before that, The Pearls with Ugly Face. You also heard Melvin Smith, Ugly George. George Harmonica Smith and the Bluesmen of the Muddy Waters Blues Band. Old Ugly Man Like Me. Don Covey from his Funky Yo-Yo album. Play a lot of tunes from that one on this show. He's Got an Ugly Woman is Twice as Sweet. And we start that ugly mess off with Larry Bright. One Ugly Child. And I have to say, I played all that music because sometimes I think about the music I hear of today. I don't know, do they even make songs today about somebody being ugly, looking ugly? What's happening there? Are we not doing those kinds of songs anymore? Because I just played a bunch of songs. Let's see here. Ugly Child, Ugly Woman, Ugly Man, Ugly George, Ugly Face, Ugly Woman, Ugly Woman. Okay, it might be a little bit weighted one way, but hey, it's all in good fun, man. Those old R&B songs, they used to just kind of do what they want, get the crowd all riled up. And it doesn't seem so bad when it's one song, but when I play seven songs in a row of it, maybe it might seem like, hey, man, too many songs about ugly people. But they ain't talking about you guys, all the good-looking folks listening to Frogtown Community Radio. You're beautiful on the inside and the outside. So before I get myself into any further trouble, we're going to play some Chicago blues. We're going to play the hard stuff. Let's cue it up here for Fast Fingers, Jimmy Dawkins. This is Chitlins Con Carne on Frogtown Community Radio.

We just heard from Lefty Bates with Rock Alley. Right before that, Educated Fool from Huey Piano Smith and the Clowns. I'm talking about You, Baby, from Emmett Davis. Laverne Baker with One Monkey, Don't Stop the Show. One of the all-time greats, Magic Sam with Easy Baby. And we started that final set off with Jimmy Fastfingers Dawkins, Chitlins Con Carne. And that, my friends, will wrap up this week's Rollin' Tumblin'. Thank you so much for joining me. My name is JJ Perry. And I'm in here every Monday night playing nothing but classic vintage and rare blues, soul, and R&B music on WFNU LP 94.1 FM in St. Paul, Minnesota. Come on back again next week, Monday night. Same rolling time, same tumbling channel. We'll do it all again. But I'm going to leave you with one more, and we're going to get real gnarly with this one. We're going to let him blow. We're going to leave it with King Curtis and the Kingpins doing Whole Lot of Love. And we will catch you next week on Rollin' Tumblin' right here on Frogtown Community Radio.

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0: Did you like that?
1: Did you guys like that? 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I'm your
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1: Mixy May, and it's been a long time since I've been here on a Mixy Monday, but I'm so happy to be back and talking to you guys. I hope you didn't miss me too much. I have been gone for like the entire month of June, traveling and just living my best life, and I hope you guys are doing the same. The first song you guys listened to was Candyland. This song I found actually today, and it might be one of my new faves, but I got some more faves coming for you guys. The next song I have is Inside Out.

0: And that was Inside Out. Welcome to Mixy Monday. I was letting some more people tune in, but you are listening to Mixy Monday, and I'm your
1: DJ
0: Mixy May. And I missed you guys so much, and I'm gonna keep saying that all show. But if you guys didn't know, I was in the Dominican for 2 weeks, and then I came back, and then I went right to Chicago. I can't believe, like, this week, I couldn't believe that I've been gone, like, the entire month of June. And while I was here, all I was doing was just working. But I've been having, like, the most fun ever. It's Pride, too. A lot of exciting things have been happening this month. Everyone I know is also a Gemini. I only know gay people and Geminis. That's what I've been saying, because it's true. But now we're in Cancer season, so shout out to all my Cancers that I know. Happy birthday, and also happy birthday to all the Geminis. There's 5 of them at my job, which is crazy. But yeah, it's been a really fun week. This is my first, like, day off from, like 7 days, yeah, of working. So I'm feeling a little crazy, but I'm glad that I have a Mixy Monday to balance it all out. But yeah, I am kind of shy right now because it's been so long. I have some people listening. Shout out Lydia. How are you, girl? I can't wait to see you later. I've missed you. She was studying abroad. We both were abroad for a minute. No, she actually was abroad though. But yeah, I have this one song by Raven Lenae, and I heard it today for the first time, and my dad was like, oh, I know that song. He's always trying to one-up me. He's in the studio right now, so hopefully he comes in and maybe says hi to you guys. But this is Handle. Hope you guys enjoy.

And that was Gregory Porgery. I think that's how you would say it. I'm feeling kind of lonely in like the studio today. I had some amazing guests come on my last show that I had replaying, Cepeda and Ashlyn. They came in and played one of their song that they made a demo for. Those are my girls. They're everything. They're so awesome and creative. I'm obsessed with them. Go check them out on Instagram, and on their SoundCloud. Yeah, there's a lot of creativity happening around me, and it's beautiful. I always love it. I love to see it. I have a lot of friends going on tour. Shout out Clover's daughter. She's going on a Midwest tour, and same with 12th House Son. They're also going on a tour later in the summer through August and September for both of them. I'll be posting it more on the Mixy May Instagram. Yeah, and that is MIXYMA3, where you can find me and the Mixy Monday account. Yeah, I also have just been like thinking of ideas of like what I want to do. Like, I don't want to talk about them too soon, but I got things happening, and they're gonna happen. And I always say that, but they're going to. So yeah, I'm excited. And I'm excited for all the concerts I'm gonna go to, cause I'm back. One thing, being gone, I loved being in the Dominican so much. It was like so much fun. I haven't been out of the country for 6 years or something like that. But I realized how much I miss my country, Minneapolis, Minnesota. I miss Minnesota. I don't know what it is. I just love it here so much, and especially going to Chicago, where I love being so much as well. I was missing Minnesota, which is just funny. I don't know. Minnesota will always be home, but I didn't realize like how much I love it here until like I'm gone. Yeah, but I had so much fun in Chicago. I said on Juneteenth was the best day of my life. Like, this Juneteenth was top 10 best moments. I was with my friend Kia. Shout out DJ Matriarch. She was having a show opening for Little Hero. She's a DJ. Well, Kia's a DJ. Little Hero is an artist. Kia was opening for her. And Little Hero has been... I've been a fan of them. Like, when I moved to Chicago, like, 4 years ago, when I first lived there, I discovered Little Hero, and we, like, bonded about, like, he and I bonded about, like, liking Little Hero. And she, like, makes songs once in a while, but then she posted that she was going on tour, and she's coming back with music. And Kia was opening for her. What? That's literally so insane. So I had to take the train down to go see it. I haven't seen, like, actually, no, I have seen Kia DJ one time, but that was, like, right when she started DJing, like, 3 years ago. But seeing them DJ was everything. Like, the crowd was, like, they were feeling it. It was genuinely so much fun, and, like, seeing friends and meeting people, it was awesome. The people in Chicago they're different. They're awesome. But I also went to, like, a cookout and met up with a friend from Minnesota, Jill, and it was great seeing her. I haven't seen them in, like, 2 years as well. And, like, we've never hung out in Chicago, but, yeah, it was really awesome. I'm just gonna say it was really fun and really awesome, like, a billion more times. But also, taking the train is, like, everything. I love taking the train. I just feel like I'm living my main character moment. I met a friend on the train going to Chicago, this girl named Sarah. She was really cool. I don't know, just we're both, like, the same age, like, done with school, just wanting to travel the world and just live life and be free, and that's always awesome. But I have some more music for you guys. I don't want to keep talking too much, but I know you guys enjoy my voice. I hear I have a voice for radio. I was just using that button for fun, but yeah, this is the next song I have for you guys. This is Drive.

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And that was What's Done Is Done by Georgia Smith. And the song before that was Essex Underscore Honey MP3 by Blood Orange. A Blood Orange summer. It really is. But it's also a Clover Daughter summer. So check her out and see if you can make it to any of her tour dates. It'd be really cool if you guys could. Shout out Lydia again. Hey girl, she didn't hear my first one. She had her brick on or whatever, saving herself from technology, the internet. You go girl. I just wanted to talk about you because you are my most active listener as of right now that I know of. I miss you. I can't wait to see you. Also, I want to see all the projects you're working on, like your sewing projects. Like, girl, I'm going to commission you real quick. I hope that's okay. But yeah, I'll stop making you nervous. I know you're nervous probably right now. But yeah, I got more music for you guys. I like this song that I'm about to play because I was talking about Chicago earlier, and this kind of reminds me of, like, I don't know, just when I was there, being in, like, the city, missing living there. But, like, also living in Minnesota now for, I don't know, it's about to be 3 years again, like, after being there for, like, my first year of college. But, like, coming back here and having, like, my established, like, adult life. Well, I mean, like, early adult life in Minnesota and, like, experiencing the Twin Cities as an adult. It's really fun. It's really cool. But, yeah, this song is Love Don't Live Here Anymore. Hope you guys enjoy.

last song you guys listened to was Ride Like the Wind by Christopher Cross, and before that was Some by Steve Lacy. I'm so excited for Steve Lacy's new album. I was listening to the song he had with SZA today. I don't know, like, I was listening to Gemini Rights, like, when it was Gemini season, and even before he, like, announced that he was gonna be coming out with a new album, I was, like, listening to a lot of Steve Lacy. He just, is it because he just waits a little longer to, like, put out each album? You know, he's just a really great artist, and he gets it every time, but I get nostalgic listening to him. I'm trying to have an indie summer. I was at a concert, 12th House Sun was opening for this band called Makeout Reef, and there was this group, let me figure out what their name was, but the main group that was performing, they were an indie band, and I was dancing around. I was living out, like, my high school, like, dreams. I don't know what it was. It was just, like, so much fun. But yeah, I was at the show helping 12th House sell some merch, and you know what, they sold some merch. Oh, the other group that was opening was called Star Charm. They were a Chicago based band, and they were really cool. They had really cute fits on. I had to ask them where their boots were from, and then we just talked after, and they were really cool. But yeah, I was jumping up and down, and it was awesome. But yeah, the merch, yeah, we sold out on one of their shirts that they had, and that was really fun. And I don't know, something about working merch, I feel powerful. I love it. If you guys want me to work merch for any of you,

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I'll do it. I'll do it for free. Just get me in. Nah. But I got some more songs for you guys. At least this last one I have picked is a Tame Impala song. This is Breathe Deeper.

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She's the planner, the provider, the ever earnest inviter. But on this list, there are many missed, those we've laid

0: sicker.
1: The nonviolent structure didn't appeal to us. We never denounced it. Doesn't mean other people shouldn't do it. It's just it doesn't appeal to us because it

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I ain't got no coffee. Got some tea though. Nah, I don't have sugar either. Got some blue agave though. Turmeric. Tell me that. And try some of this. It's hot though.

What's up, Nally? You know how you rolling up to the top, man. If you trying to make a meal, you shortchanging yourself. You got more in you than you think. You know that's your fault. You know

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1: Right on the money. Hey, what's going on, Frogtown? It's Matt with Mixtape, show about relationships. This Monday evening, June 22nd, 2026, we are live. Yes, live back in the Mark Hugh studio. Love that, Mark Hugh. If you haven't been over to the patisserie shop in St. Paul, time to get over there and check it out. Get yourself some yummy treats. Let's see. It is that magical week when I get to do the 3-day work week and then off for me to go play ham radio. The big event of the year is this coming weekend in June, third or fourth weekend in June, is the big once-a-year amateur radio field day. That is this weekend, and so I'll be heading off to Wisconsin to get on the shortwave radio and talk to the world. It'll be kind of fun, kind of a smaller group this year, just myself and two, maybe three other radio operator friends from all across the country will be joining me in Wisconsin, and it's going to be a fun time. I'm looking forward to working the airwaves. The solar cycle has not been so good for amateur radio the last weekend or two. Unfortunately, the sunspot cycle or the solar cycle is about every 11 or 12 years, and right now we are the second or third year into the downturn of the solar cycle, and so a lot of shortwave radio is actually really difficult to. It gets more and more difficult the next handful of years as the solar cycle goes down and down and goofs up the ability for shortwave radios to bounce off of the ionosphere and around the world. And so it might be one of those years where the sun does not cooperate and the radio waves do not bounce, and then we end up drinking beer and sitting by the campfire instead of playing radio. But that happens some years, especially now that we are in the downturn of the solar cycle. The last 3 or 4 years have been phenomenal years for bouncing radio waves off of the ionosphere. And so I'm just thankful that I was alive and on the air and to have fun with all of that. It was surprisingly reliable and surprisingly good time for shortwave radio operators. Anyway, that's this weekend. I'll be down to Wisconsin doing that. So next week on Monday night, maybe you might hear a replay of me yammering on about this week, but that's okay. Maybe I'll get back in time from Wisconsin to delight you with my stories of Amish country, rural Wisconsin, in a farmhouse doing shortwave radio. It's Mixtape for Monday night. Let's get it started.

Bada bing, bada boom. His mixtape on a Monday night. The sun is still up. We are in those long, wonderful days of summer. We're having a great weather week in St. Paul. Let's see, 70-some degrees today. It's been just gorgeous this week after a really hot week last week. It is so nice to have these cool evenings and warm summer days. I've taken up a little bit of... I'm trying to become a gardener, and so the world of gardening, especially raised garden bed gardening, is kind of interesting. And so I've been trying to get all the soil and all the wood and everything together to get that set up in our backyard. Our neighbors just had a new air conditioner put in over the weekend, so I jumped at the opportunity to help our neighbors fix up their fence. They needed some help getting our fence opened up so that the old air conditioner could get removed, and so they put their new air conditioner away from the neighboring fence, which I think will be really good for them. They'll have some good airflow around their new air conditioner. Our neighbors are really like running their air conditioner, which is great. We do a little bit of a mixture of windows open and air conditioning throughout the year when it gets really hot. We were very blessed in Como Park to have a very large, I think it's a maple tree or oak tree or something, that shades our house most of the day and afternoon. And so we really don't, in our little single-story 1952 house with a full basement, we really don't run the air conditioning very much. So we really are one of the neighbors that doesn't actually do a whole lot of a whole lot of air conditioning. So. Yeah, it's kind of nice. So anyway, we are definitely excited to spend a little time this past weekend fixing up the neighbor's air conditioner they had somebody come over and fix that up, and then we did a little fence repair, which was easy to do. I forget sometimes just how unhandy many of my elderly neighbors are, and so it's kind of fun to be a middle-aged fella with a little bit of skill to be able to help neighbors out with some simple fence repair type stuff. Let's see, been doing all sorts of projects around the garage. Just got a new bunch of radio stuff installed in the garage. This big piece of furniture that holds radios called a Motorola Dispatch Console. Came out of a 911 center in Ohio. I had rescued that back in December. My son and I got that upstairs in the garage and fully assembled, all put together. My friend Jason came over and was nice enough to help me mount some radios and whatnot into the piece of furniture, and it's starting to come together. It is starting to look like NASA Mission Control for radios. Okay, we are continuing on tonight by request of my friendly listeners. Hello to Teresa, of course, my number one listener. And I think we have Danny, Travis, maybe Eric, we'll see, tonight, listening along. Tonight we're going to continue on the strange adventure we began some months back, which is I had acquired a mini disc player. Yes, a Iowa mini disc player, from years ago, off of Facebook Marketplace, and it came with a bunch of mini discs with unknown music on them. This is labeled the 80s, so like 1980s music, disc number 2, and we're going to listen together tonight and see what in the world is on these mini discs. So our mini disc adventure continues on tonight as I hit play on 1980s mini disc number 2. Is it going to play?

0: cruising through the 1980s on mini disc number two, and for some reason my mini disc player no longer wants to pause music or stop. So I guess we're just going to have to live with that. We now go live to the WFNU listener call-in line, 651-313-5125. Hi, you're on the air. Don't swear.
1: Hey, Matt.
0: Hey, how's it going there, T-Bear?
1: So I did call in the studio line, and on my end, it rang and rang and rang, and then I eventually hung up, and you called me back. Is it possible you're not getting phone calls because it doesn't ring?
0: I thought it was because no one was listening, but you could be right that the listener call-in line flasher thing, because, you know, in a radio studio, the phone doesn't ring, it flashes. There was no flashing, so I'm not sure what's going on. I'll call the studio line for my cell phone when you and I are done talking and see if the flasher just needs a little elbow grease.
1: Yeah, or do a little investigation, Matt. I think that this is really worthy of the time and attention.
0: Little Armstrong percussive maintenance or something.
1: Right.
0: Yes. How were things back home? How was Bailey doing? Was he a good dog on his walk today?
1: Oh, he was a really good dog. He really enjoys walking around. People give him compliments. We saw a couple of our neighbors we stopped and talked to. His little chihuahua friend was not outside, so we didn't get to say hi to that little dog. But his other dog friends he doesn't like weren't outside. So that's what you call a banner walk for Bailey Dog.
0: But he did get to go by his favorite restaurant bar, Halftime Rec.
1: Oh, you mean like the top bar in America is named by Esquire magazine right here in our Como neighborhood?
0: We did find that out, yes.
1: Halftime Rec. Yeah. It is a hidden gem. We knew about before Esquire did because Como's that cool. Speaking of Como,
0: there's other things going on in Como?
1: Yes, there are other things going on in Como. I'd love to share with our listening audience because this is local community radio. I know that you're based out of the Frogtown area, but I do wonder if the signal reaches out to Como. And we are hosting a Como community meal this Thursday, June 25th, from 6 to 8 p.m. at St. Timothy Lutheran Church on Victoria Street in St. Paul.
0: Oh my gosh, where is Victoria Street in St. Paul? 16, whatever
1: you
0: said.
1: Well, first of all, I know what you wanted to actually ask is, why are you having a Como community meal? Let me tell you, Matt. It's because we believe in creating lasting connection through community. This brought to you by the Como Community Mutual Aid Network, of which I am a member.
0: Wow. We're in the presence of greatness. I had no idea.
1: Well, it turns out you just have to be willing to talk to people and you can be a member because what it's about is building community. So you got to get out and talk to your neighbors. So I'm inviting my neighbors out to our community meal. Building community is priceless.
0: That's great. Is everyone invited to whether or not you live in Como? Is it a Como only thing?
1: Well, we're really aiming for Como community because we're building a mutual aid and really starting with hyper-local connections. However, we believe in love and inclusion and inviting everybody who understands the grassroots effort that community mutual aid involves. And we welcome. We are there in community and welcome others. And St. Timothy Lutheran Church is kind enough to let us use their facility at 1465 North Victoria Street.
0: 1465 North Victoria.
1: A chair, a blanket for comfortable seating, a dish if you'd like to share, but you're welcome even if you don't want to bring anything but your lovely self.
0: Is it the Rain or Shine event?
1: Oh, good question. We will be out back, weather permitting, but unfortunately it's already looking like a gray day. And if we think that there will be a chance of rain, we'll be downstairs.
0: Oh, cool.
1: We have
0: inside.
1: A space reserved.
0: Cool. Very cool. And that's a Thursday evening dinner, so around 6 o'clock, I would imagine.
1: Yeah.
0: Well, that's great.
1: Yeah.
0: Well, come one, come all, and build in the Como neighborhood. Go over to St. Timothy's
1: and
0: Lutheran
1: plenty
0: Church.
1: Plenty of food, even if you don't want to bring something. Just come hungry.
0: Gosh knows our neighborhood will be, there will be more than enough food for everybody to enjoy. Well, that's great. Thanks for the invite, Teresa Bear. You know I will be in Wisconsin. Because I leave Thursday.
1: I will be forced to go and socialize with my community all on my own. I say that in jest because I'm so excited. I'm really excited.
0: It does sound really fun, and I'm so happy you're organizing it. I'm sure it'll be a really good event, especially since you're involved in helping make it happen.
1: Well, I mean, I take no credit. I really just am plugging it on a radio show. And shout out, there's also the Como Homo event on Sunday. I don't have the exact time on that, so I'm not an organizer. I'm just going to be attending, and plus the Como Community Mutual Aid Group will be there as well. So, big event, Como Homo Celebration Sunday.
0: Oh, that's great. That's wonderful.
1: Yeah, the Como it's going to be all Sunday. Como this weekend with you gone.
0: Yeah, it's that sounds like a lot of fun. It always happens on the same radio weekend as shortwave amateur radio field day weekend, as the usually the gay pride parade in Minneapolis.
1: I hear it's going to be good.
0: Yeah, I mean, I think it sounds like a good time. So I am sorry that I'm missing out on
1: your radio weekend.
0: Well, thank you.
1: There's a weird lag on the phone call where we keep talking over each other, but it's because. Is it delayed more than normal, or there's something weird going on?
0: I'm guessing it's just part of the joy of community radio and the telephone line that we have, you know, that doesn't ring. So.
1: Okay.
0: Yeah.
1: As long as I got to put my Como plug in, I'll let you get back to wonderful 80s music.
0: That's
1: see everybody
0: nice of
1: on
0: you.
1: Thursday.
0: Awesome. All right. See you Thursday. Bye, Love Bear.
1: Bye.
0: Toodaloo. And that is Teresa Bear from our listener call-in line. I guess I'll have to give it a call. 651-303-5125. 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

From New York, this is Democracy Now! Residents of Biddeford, Maine, filled the streets in protest Monday following another fatal ICE shooting. In this case, a 26-year-old man, Juan Sebastian Guerrero. We'll go to Biddeford, Maine for the latest. And we'll get an update on the Democratic primary race to unseat Maine Senator Susan Collins.

0: than a week following the killing of a Houston father, Lorenzo Salgado Araujo. We'll speak with Juan Proaño, head of LULAC, the League of United Latin American Citizens, about the need for an independent investigation.
1: We do not believe them. They're playing by a playbook. They're using a template in shootings and murders that have happened across the country time and time again, and it is time to stop.
0: And we'll talk about the latest election news with Mother Jones correspondent Ari Berman. A federal judge has quashed a DOJ subpoena seeking the names and personal information of Fulton County, Georgia's 2020 election workers. President Trump also plans to discuss a so-called election integrity in a primetime address Thursday night. All that and more coming up. Welcome to Democracy Now!, democracynow.org, The War and Peace Report. I'm Amy Goodman. President Trump's announced the U.S. is reinstating its naval blockade of Iranian ports as the U.S. and Iran move closer to a return to all-out war. The U.S. has carried out another night of strikes on Iran, with U.S. Central Command saying it targeted, quote, coastal defense systems, missile and drone sites, and maritime capabilities, unquote. In addition, Trump has notified Congress that the U.S. is again at war with Iran, giving him another 60 days to attack Iran without congressional approval. Iran retaliated by attacking U.S. military sites in Bahrain and Jordan. In addition, Iran struck two oil tankers from the United Arab Emirates. An Indian crew member was killed, several others injured. While Iran maintains that it controls the Strait of Hormuz, President Trump announced a new plan for the U.S. to begin imposing a 20% fee on oil tankers and other ships passing through the strait. In a post on Truth Social, Trump wrote, quote, the USA will be from this point forward known as the guardian of the Hormuz Strait, unquote. Trump gave no details about how this would actually be accomplished. At the White House, Trump claimed the U.S. would end up controlling the entire strait.
2: They're wired differently, and we're not going to put up with it. We are just going forward. We're attacking them tonight. And we're taking out all of their capability for anything having to do with the strait, with the Hormuz Strait. And I think in the end, we will end up just controlling the whole thing.
0: Tensions are escalating between Houthi forces in Yemen and Saudi Arabia, testing a four-year truce. On Monday, the Houthis, who are aligned with Iran, fired missiles at Saudi Arabia's international airport in Abha. Earlier in the day, the Houthis accused Saudi Arabia of bombing the international airport in the Yemeni capital of Sana'a. The Saudi-backed Yemeni government took responsibility for bombing the airport in Sana'a, saying it was done to prevent an Iranian aircraft from landing. Immigration agents fatally shot a 26-year-old Colombian man on Monday as he was driving to work in Biddeford, Maine. The man has been identified as Juan Sebastian Guerrero, the father of a 3-year-old daughter. One witness reported seeing agents drag Guerrero from his car after the shooting. One eyewitness said, quote, he was bleeding profusely from the head. He was talking. He said, I tried to stop. At least 4 bullet holes were seen in the car's windshield after the shooting. Another neighbor said she heard a woman screaming at immigration agents, you took her dad. You took her dad. Unquote. The woman was with a young girl dressed in bluey pajamas who is believed to be Guerrero's 3-year-old daughter. Another neighbor said, quote, I watched a wife fall to her knees looking at her husband's dead body on the ground. I watched a little girl crying with a little pink backpack on because she's never going to see her father again, unquote. Senator Angus King's office said the Department of Homeland Security has confirmed Juan Sebastian Guerrero was not the target of any warrant. The Maine Immigrants' Rights Coalition said Guerrero was authorized to work in the United States and had been issued a Social Security number. His death prompted protests across Maine, including outside the Maine offices of Republican Senator Susan Collins. The killing of Juan Sebastian Guerrero comes just a week after an ICE agent in Houston fatally shot Lorenzo Salgado Araujo, a 52-year-old Mexican father of three who'd lived in the United States for decades. The killings come amidst a major surge in ICE activity. ICE reported making 10,000 arrests over a five-day period in late June. That's 2,000 arrests a day. Mexican President Claudia Sheinbaum is calling for criminal investigations into the deaths of 17 Mexicans in the United States amidst President Trump's sweeping immigrant crackdown. 14 of the Mexicans died in immigration detention, while three were killed by U.S. agents, including Lorenzo Salgado Araujo, who was fatally shot by an ICE agent in Houston last week. Sheinbaum spoke Monday in Mexico City.
3: I want to tell you that today the Foreign Ministry will file complaints with the U.S. Department of Justice and state prosecutors' offices in the United States over the deaths of 17 Mexican nationals, including the most recent one who was practically executed.
0: A federal judge has blasted President Trump's $10 billion lawsuit against the IRS, saying it was filed for improper purposes and that it was an attempt to use the court, quote, to earmark billions of dollars from American taxpayers, unquote. The judge also penalized Trump's lawyers, including Attorney General Todd Blanche, for manipulating the judicial process by filing the lawsuit against the IRS over Trump's leaked tax returns. The lawsuit ended in a settlement that granted President Trump immunity from future tax audits and initially created a nearly $1.8 billion so-called anti-weaponization fund to compensate Trump's allies. An audit would have hit President Trump with a $100 million tax bill if the IRS found wrongdoing. After substantial public outcry, including from Republican officials, the Trump administration eventually abandoned the anti-weaponization fund. On Monday, federal judge Kathleen Williams stated in her ruling that the government cannot claim that its settlement with President Trump was conducted as a part of a legitimate legal process. Judge Williams also requested that a copy of the order be sent to the New York Bar, where Attorney General Blanche is a member and is currently facing multiple ethics complaints. There was a planned confirmation hearing for Todd Blanche as Attorney General this week in the Senate. 12 Democratic-led states have sued to block Paramount Skydance's $111 billion acquisition of Warner Brothers Discovery. Paramount Skydance is run by David Ellison, whose father, Larry Ellison, is the billionaire founder of Oracle and a prominent ally and financial backer of President Trump. Under the proposed deal, CNN and CBS News, streaming services HBO Max and Paramount Plus, as well as film and television studios, would all be combined under a single entity controlled by the Ellisons. This is California Attorney General Rob Bonta.
4: This $110 billion proposed merger, the largest merger in Hollywood history, would extinguish competition. It would result in higher prices, lower content quality, and fewer movies and TV shows. I'm proud to lead 12 attorneys general across the country to put an end to a merger that, let's just say it simply, breaks the law. It hurts an industry that touches the lives of Americans daily and brings so much to the state of California.
0: The UK is also weighing whether to sue to take on the proposed merger between Paramount Skydance and Warner Brothers Discovery. U.S. Secretary of State Marco Rubio has announced new plans for the United States to, quote, systematically disable, unquote, the International Criminal Court brick by brick. On Monday, Rubio published an opinion piece in the Wall Street Journal and posted a short video attacking the tribunal at The Hague.
5: The ICC and its friends are waging a war against our country, not with bullets or missiles, but with statutes and compacts and the force of so-called international law.
0: Last year, the Trump administration imposed sweeping economic and travel sanctions on ICC judges and prosecutors after the court issued arrest warrants for Israeli Prime Minister Benjamin Netanyahu and former Defense Minister Yoav Gallant for committing war crimes in Gaza. Defense Secretary Pete Hegseth announced a new joint task force with the Justice Department to, quote, identify and prosecute, unquote, leaks to the press. In a video posted on social media, Hegseth thanked Attorney General Todd Blanche, saying he was, quote, proud that our departments are working together closer than we have ever before, unquote. This comes just days after Justice Department subpoenaed four journalists at the New York Times after they reported on security concerns over President Trump's new plane, which was donated to him by Qatar. In other press freedom news, U.S. border agents seized the electronic devices of journalist Max Blumenthal after he flew home from a reporting trip to Iran where he covered the funeral of Ayatollah Ali Khamenei. Blumenthal, who's the founder of the Gray Zone, said agents also interrogated him. He said, quote, the seizure of my devices was a clear act of intimidation aimed at deterring me and others from doing further critical reporting from Iran about the illegal war ravaging the country, Blumenthal said. President Trump signed an executive order Monday drastically reducing the size of two national monuments in Utah by more than 90%. The Bears Ears and Grand Staircase Escalante National Monuments in southern Utah are considered sacred by Native Americans and span more than 3.2 million acres, which is nearly the size of Connecticut. Critics say the order opens up thousands of acres of protected land to developers and the oil and gas industry. South Carolina's governor appointed Darlene Graham Nardone, the sister of the late Republican Senator Lindsey Graham, to replace him and serve out the rest of his term, which ends in January. Senator Graham died over the weekend from an aortic tear. With her appointment, Nardone becomes South Carolina's first female senator. She has never held public office before. In climate news, the National Weather Service is forecasting dozens of temperature records in cities across the U.S. will be tied or broken today and tomorrow. Meanwhile, a new study finds that a heat wave in England and Wales last month killed about 2,700 people. During a three-day peak, an estimated 440 people died per day due to heat-related causes. This is Claire Barnes, a research associate at the Imperial College in London.
6: I think the first important thing to take away from this study is that we are now seeing really dangerous levels of heat. This is not go out and play in the sun weather. This is something we all need to be aware of the risks of. And the other thing we really need to remember is that this is not naturally occurring heat. This has been supercharged by human-caused warming.
0: The operator of the Keystone Pipeline, a company based in Canada called Southbow, has agreed to pay nearly $27 million in civil penalties over the 2022 oil spill, which dumped nearly 13,000 barrels of heavy crude oil into a creek in rural Kansas. Under the agreement with the federal government, the company would also spend about $40 million to prevent future accidents. The EPA's assistant administrator for its enforcement office said, quote, the oil spill blanketed land and water, rendering the waterway lifeless and useless and requiring extensive cleanup and remediation. The substantial penalty reflects the seriousness of the environmental harm, unquote. And the pro-Palestinian activist and philanthropist Fergie Chambers has been arrested in Spain after the United States requested his extradition. Chambers is an heir to the multi-billion dollar Cox family fortune. For years, he's used his inheritance to fund leftist and pro-Palestinian groups. According to the indictment, he faces charges including providing funding to Palestinian militant groups. His family denied the charge and said Chambers is a victim of political persecution. And those are some of the headlines. This is Democracy Now!, democracynow.org, The War and Peace Report. I'm Amy Goodman in New York. Democracy Now!'s Juan Gonzalez joins us from Chicago. Hi, Juan.
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0: We begin today's show with the fatal shooting of Lorenzo Salgado Araujo, the 52-year-old father, husband, small business owner, originally from Mexico, killed by an ICE agent last Tuesday in Houston, Texas, during his early morning commute to work at a construction site. First-hand accounts from the men who were also in his van that morning continue to refute claims by ICE officials that Araujo allegedly posed a threat to the agents and attempted to ram them with his van. The three men are currently detained by ICE and are facing deportation. They're all reportedly undocumented from Mexico and had lived in the U.S. for decades. The New York Times reports two of them spoke at length with Democratic Congresswoman Sylvia Garcia, whose district includes Houston, and told her that the shot that killed Araujo was fired into the front passenger side window. One of the men is Araujo's younger brother, Victor, Victor Salgado Araujo. The Department of Homeland Security last week acknowledged that Lorenzo Araujo was targeted by mistake, and that federal agents were in fact searching for a different person. This all comes as his family and advocates are demanding an independent investigation amidst fears the Trump administration will attempt to conceal or tamper with evidence. ICE says none of the agents involved were wearing body cameras at the time of Araujo's killing. The New York Times reports there have been at least 22 shootings involving federal immigration officers since Trump returned to office. Six people, including three U.S. citizens, have been killed. This all comes as the White House has demanded an increase in immigration detentions, ordering ICE officials to make at least 2,000 arrests per day. The end of June, beginning of July, there were 10,000 arrests in 5 days. From where we go to Washington, D.C., where we're joined by Juan Proaño, CEO of LULAC, the largest and oldest Latino civil rights organization in the United States. Juan, thanks so much for joining us. You were there in Houston. Now you're in Washington. Can you talk about what we understand at this point happened to Lorenzo Araujo?
8: Well, Amy, thank you so much for having me, and good morning, Juan. I think, you know, it's been widely reported. My perspective is that ICE was casing Magnolia Park, which is a 97% Hispanic community. They were hunting for Latinos. They saw a brown man, a Latino man, driving a work truck, and they followed suit. We all know now what the deadly consequences of that are. And ICE has been, you know, walking back every statement that they've made. They said it initially was a target enforcement action. They said that he used his vehicle as a deadly weapon. They said that, you know, the officers acted basically in self-defense. And they've now retracted, obviously, that he was not the target. But then they stated that there were two other men that were targeted, and they let slip that those men were of Guatemalan descent. But everyone in that van was actually a Mexican national. There was no damage to the front end of the vehicle, the back end of the vehicle, the side panels. There's a black skid mark from the black SUV that they used to pin that car to the sidewalk. And I think most egregious of all those things was the fact that once he was on the ground prone, We've seen the videos. We've seen his cries for help. He knew that he was dying. They waited almost 20 to 30 minutes to get him an ambulance to take him to the hospital. And in that time, they took all of his personal identifiable information off of his person. So when he was admitted into the hospital, they admitted him as a John Doe. Now, the family was there. Ronaldo was there. He was on site. I've seen the text messages with the FBI and the ICE agent between the two men. And they really just strung him along for hours until finally sending him to the hospital. Family had a hard time even finding him, because when they arrived at the hospital, they said that there was no Lorenzo Salgado Arujo in their manifest, in their records. It took several hours more for them to make the connection between the two men. And he wasn't told that his father passed away until 3 o'clock, more than 6 hours later. And sadly, because he was admitted as a John Doe, family had to go through extra hoops. They had to do a biometric forensics examination to confirm he is who we always knew he was, Lorenzo. And they didn't actually get the final determination, which was that he was killed and it was a homicide, until the following day, almost 24 hours later. A really tragic event. And it was a senseless murder on the streets of Houston.
7: And Juan Peruano, what's been the involvement of the Houston Police Department in this? Houston Police Chief Noe Diaz was supposed to meet with the FBI.
8: Well, we've been working very closely with the District Attorney's Office, with Sean Teer. I was there at the initial meeting. I found him to be very sincere in his condolences to the family. I found him to be pretty much very much a straight shooter and honest. And he flat out told me that they would be doing an independent investigation. They would be moving forward aggressively in doing so. But the main limiting factor was going to be cooperation of the federal agencies involved. There are multiple strings of investigation. So now we have the District Attorney General that's doing an investigation. You have the FBI that's doing an investigation. You have the DHS Inspector General that's doing an investigation. And the last investigation to be announced recently was that of Mayor Whitmer. For days and days and days, he refused to act, saying that they had no purview over the shooting because HPD basically was not involved. And while that may be true, the fact of the matter is that a resident of Houston was killed on Canal Street. And my understanding is, whenever there's a shooting, whenever there's a murder, the police actually investigate. So I'm glad that they are now moving towards a full investigation. But my expectation is that their investigation will similarly be hampered by DHS, by the federal agencies. And we already know 6 days later, a week now basically since this death, that they have turned over nothing at all. No evidence, not the van, not his possessions, nothing at all.
7: And why weren't the agents wearing body cameras? Haven't federal authorities promised to equip ICE agents with body cameras?
8: Well, they certainly have all the money and all the resources in the world to do that. $170 billion allocation through the Big Beautiful Bill, another $70 billion to help carry through funding through the end of President Trump's term. My understanding is that certain states have different regulations. In Minneapolis, Minnesota, they're required to actually have body cam footage. This is Texas. It's a red state. They clearly have been slow walking the process and will probably fight it tooth and nail. So it's something that should be a national mandate at this point. Police officers are required to do so. ICE agency has, it went from 12,000 to 22,000 employees. There's absolutely no reason from a financial perspective, from a functional or implementation perspective, that they couldn't do this. And certainly our country would benefit from the transparency that would come from this.
0: And can you talk about Greg Abbott, the well-known Trump ally, Texas governor, how he has weighed in on this one, Peruano?
8: He's been silent. I mean, he has said nothing about it. Paxton has been on vacation in Europe. He has said nothing about it at all. Representative Sylvia Garcia has been an incredible advocate for the family, and the Houston community is rallying around her and rallying around the Salgado family as well. And so what you would expect, Amy, silence from the right, outrage from our progressive Democratic community, and Latinos have been rising up. They've been rising up out in the community in Houston. We ran a petition that has over 165,000 people who signed it. I'd encourage folks to go to the LULAC.org website to do the same. Lorenzo's family has been fortunate enough to raise $500,000 on GoFundMe, but that will not go very far. Lorenzo was the primary provider for his family. He was paying and has paid for his three young sons to go through university, and he still has one that's in university. And so I don't believe that there will be justice here. There's nothing that will bring him back, and the only thing that we can hope for is full accountability.
7: And Juan, what about the three men who were in the van with Lorenzo Salgado? What's their situation right now?
8: So they are in, they're in Conroe, Texas. And so, you know, we have been engaged with them. I was actually on with Ruby Powers last night, and we were chatting. So she's representing Victor. The other two men have a different attorney. Initially, they were being pressured to sign self-deportation orders. We talked with the families and discouraged them from doing so. But it was a significant amount of pressure. My initial sense was that they were inclined to do so, first and foremost because they are undocumented, second of all because they have mixed status family households and were concerned about, you know, bringing any additional legal perjury prosecution, if you will, against their own family members. And in a way, it could have been the easy way out for them. But the fact of the matter is that we need them to stay in the United States. They are witnesses to a crime, and the only witnesses to what actually happened on that day. Of all the video footage that we've collected, nothing actually shows the actual shooting itself. And so that's one thing that we lack in this particular case.
0: And Juan Peraño, before we go, we're going to go up to Biddeford, Maine for our next segment. But you are the CEO of the largest and oldest Latino civil rights organization in the United States. You represent the whole country. And yet another Latin American immigrant, this person, 26 years old, apparently had work authorization. Not that that should be an issue when it comes to being shot dead in the streets. Was shot dead as he drove, the father of a three-year-old, as he drove to work. Your final comments on reeling from this one in Houston, this killing, to what's happened in Biddeford.
8: Well, thank you, Amy. I have to tell you that these both have hit me really hard. Lorenzo was 1 year younger than I am. He was 52. I'm 53. Joan in Biddeford, Sebastian is Colombian. My mother's from Colombia. My family is from Colombia. 26 years old, as you said, a father of a young girl, 3 years old, and a beautiful wife. And it's a senseless, senseless tragedy. The same circumstances, Amy. He was initially targeted by mistake, okay? The officers were not in any jeopardy at all. They actually were the aggressors here, trying to open the vehicle, as he plainly said he was trying to actually stop. The fear in the community is prevalent. And it's my honest belief, and if you take a look at the numbers, that they are targeting Latino men. Of all the men, of all the people currently in detention, 80 to 90% of them are Hispanic men, predominantly from Mexico, Honduras, Venezuela, Nicaragua. It is the majority significant majority, and the escalation has been significant. Bedford is a small town. It has 22,000 people. It has about 550 Hispanics. If they are hunting immigrants in Bedford, Maine, and in Houston, just imagine what they're doing across the country. It has been underreported since the killing of Renee Good and Alex Pretty. Let's be clear about that. You mentioned early on, right? 2,000 men, 2,000 detentions over the course of a week, 2,000 per day. But we haven't raised this enough. It is a critical moment in this country. We are not leading. This is not leadership. And it is time to demand change.
0: Juan Peraño, we thank you for being with us. CEO of LULAC, the oldest, largest Latino civil rights organization in the United States, joining us from Washington, D.C. Coming up, we go to Bedford, Maine to talk about the ICE shooting of 26-year-old Juan Sebastian Guerrero. We'll talk about that. Also, the senatorial race, where the longtime senator, Republican Senator Susan Collins, whose offices were protested yesterday, was the deciding vote for tens of billions of dollars more for ICE. This is Democracy Now, back in 30.

Rising Stars Fife and Drum Band, Babe No Cheatin'. This is Democracy Now!, democracynow.org. I'm Amy Goodman with Juan Gonzalez as we turn to Maine, where immigration agents fatally shot a 26-year-old Colombian man on Monday as he drove to work in the city of Biddeford. The man has been identified as Juan Sebastian Guerrero, the father of a 3-year-old daughter. One witness reported seeing agents dragging him from the car after the shooting, which was also visible in CCTV footage. Another eyewitness told the Portland Press Herald, quote, he was bleeding profusely from the head. He was talking. He said, I tried to stop. At least 4 bullet holes were seen in the car's windshield. After the shooting, another neighbor said she heard a woman screaming at immigration agents, you took her dad, you took her dad. The woman was with a young girl dressed in blue pajamas, who's believed to be Guerrero's 3-year-old daughter. Another neighbor said, quote, I watched a wife fall to her knees looking at her husband's dead body on the ground. I watched a little girl crying with a little pink backpack on because she's never going to see her father again, unquote. Maine Senator Angus King's office said the Department of Homeland Security had confirmed that Juan Sebastian Guerrero was not the target of any warrant. The Maine Immigrants' Rights Coalition said he was authorized to work in the United States and had been issued a Social Security number. His death prompted protests across Maine, including outside the offices of Republican Senator Susan Collins. Last term, she was the deciding vote in approving $70 billion more for ICE and Customs and Border Protection.

0: The killing of Juan Sebastian Guerrero comes just a week after an ICE agent in Houston fatally shot Lorenzo Salgado Araujo. For more, we go to Maine, where we're joined by two guests. Isha Khan is the wife of Biddeford's mayor, Liam LaFountain. She joins us there. And in Waterville, Maine, we're joined by Nathan Bernard, a correspondent for Dropsite News. We welcome you both to Democracy Now! Isha Khan, let's begin with you. Talk about what's happening in Biddeford, what you understood happened yesterday morning. I understand, and looking at the video of through the day, that there wasn't even a crime scene set up. If you can tell us what you understand and the protests that have taken place and that are planned for today as well outside ICE offices in Scarborough.
1: The last 24 hours have been deeply painful and disturbing. Our community is hurting. A child lost her father, a woman lost her partner, and we have lost a neighbor of ours. And we are doing our best to find ways to heal and connect. Yesterday, throughout the day, there were various different gatherings, all folks from different backgrounds coming together peacefully, sharing their grief, their questions, and their worries. And knowing Maine, it's a small town, people are just disturbed and really shell-shocked to know that something like this can happen in our state, a very small state with a very small immigrant population. So this has been a time of grieving, especially in Biddeford. We are a mill city, which was built on the backs of immigrants, whether it is Irish, Catholics, Armenians. So I think just this hits home for a lot of our community members here in Biddeford.
2: Yes, and can you talk some about that history, that immigrant history in Biddeford? I understand the Albanian Muslims established one of the first mosques in the United States there in 1915.
1: That's correct. So I grew up in Texas, and my introduction to Maine was actually just that, walking around Biddeford, learning about the immigrant community who has helped build and shape this community. As a Muslim myself, this was the last place to find out that the first mosque in United States or in North America was here, just walking distance from where I live. And I think another thing I'll just mention here, what was so moving, and I think just the irony, is less than about 100 years ago on the bridge we were all gathered yesterday and today again, is the exact bridge where KKK was coming from Saco, the neighboring town, into Biddeford. And it was a Biddeford community who stood side by side with their Catholic and Franco Catholic neighbors fighting against the KKK and the persecution. And that happened again last night and earlier yesterday, where communities from all backgrounds came together here in Biddeford, standing on that same bridge, asking and demanding justice for immigrants who are here today. Biddeford is one of the youngest cities in Maine, and this has just been so devastated. There are so many beautiful kids who play in our neighborhoods, and just hearing from some of the kids who are going to summer school, didn't even want to get off the bus, just fearing that they don't want to be shot in the face. So this is deeply painful. It's an immigrant community and has been for centuries. And as we gather, we're just finding ways to heal and ask for accountability on all accounts.
2: Now, Maine's Democratic Governor Janet Mills and its Republican Senator Susan Collins are both calling for investigations. But what kind of actions did they take before this shooting and holding ICE accountable?
1: I think this is something that Maine has been grappling since the beginning of this year, where we have seen just the increased surge in ICE agents and ICE presence throughout our community. And while I can't speak to what their, Senator Collins or Governor Mills are doing, I can say that what I have learned and I have seen is a lot of support from our community around this. Folks are gathering. In fact, knowing Biddeford and our community, we are a aging, you know, Maine as a whole is an aging population, and a big chunk of our workforce relies on immigrants. And in January, when ICE agents started surging, that began to surge, a vast majority of people didn't show up. And it, we were at a breaking point where our hospitals were not able to operate. And it took Governor Mills, our elected officials, to work together to find ways to make sure our community feels safe. And we were given the impression that ICE is going away, but that was certainly and is certainly not the case. And yesterday was a strong reminder of what our elected officials need to do as we continue to move and for the survival of our state as we know it today.
0: Aisha Khan is the wife of the Biddeford mayor. We're also joined by Nathan Bernard, who is a correspondent for Dropsite News. His most recent piece headlined in Letter, Plattner Volunteer Network warns Dems nominee must back same agenda to win our full support. Why bring that in now with this tragedy today? Because, of course, what's happening now is happening on behalf of the U.S. government. So politics really matter right now. Nathan, if you can talk about what we know at this point. You have the information relayed by the independent Maine Senator Angus King that the 26-year-old Colombian man, Juan, had been given an that he was not the target. Now, it was Angus King who released this and not the federal government originally. And then you have these mass protests in the midst of the senatorial race, and who is senator certainly matters, with Senator Collins being the deciding vote on the tens of billions more dollars that went to ICE and CBP. Can you talk about what the people who are running right now are saying and doing? Are they participating in the protests?
3: Yeah. There was a vigil in Portland where several of the candidates, Nirav Shah, Troy Jackson, both attended and gave speeches calling to abolish ICE. And
0: Nirav Shah is
3: from
0: the former
3: volunteers
0: health official.
3: The Plattner campaign.
0: Just to give global context for people who aren't following this closely, Nirav Shah is the former health official in Maine, and Troy Jackson is the logger in Maine who has also announced he wants to run.
3: Yeah, Nirav Shah was our CDC director during the COVID pandemic. Troy Jackson was the former Senate president, a Democrat who, like you said, is a third generation logger. I think there's a lot of angst. There's a lot of frustration with Susan Collins. Not only did she vote to fund ICE with another $70 billion, she was the deciding vote for that. And when that $70 billion passed, there was no accountability. I mean, just like we saw in Houston, the ICE agents there were not wearing body cameras. The ICE agents in Biddeford were not wearing body cameras. And just like Aisha was talking about, this is the community. Community is having to watch these folks. Community is having to document ICE's actions. And a big push from the volunteers from the Plattner campaign and voters all across Maine are that they don't think there is a way to reform this agency. They think it needs to be abolished. They think that no more funding should go to ICE. And we see when more funding does come to ICE, what happens. The funding was just released. We now have a death, a tragic death in Houston. We have a tragic death in Biddeford, Maine, a big city and a small town in completely different parts of the United States. So I think people want to hold Susan Collins accountable for her role in this. And when we look at accountability again, DHS in Boston is now going to investigate what happens here in Maine. So we have DHS investigating DHS. It's a situation where all of the candidates that, no, I shouldn't say all the candidates, the majority of the candidates that are running right now know that if they're going to get the support of the 150,000 voters who just voted for the Plattner campaign, a platform of economic populism, progressivism built from the grassroots, that they're going to have to express intent explicitly to end the mass deportation system that we have. So it's going to become a huge issue. It already was a huge issue here in January. There was an enormous rally in Lewiston, Maine, the day that Alex Preti was killed under very similar circumstances. And we've seen so many instances of this across the country. And I really think that now that this has come to Maine in such a visceral, violent way, that it's going to become a huge issue in the Senate campaign.
2: And Nathan, you talked about back in January, that's when the Department of Homeland Security initiated Operation Catch of the Day in Maine. And you talk about the arrest that happened then, and also about the change from last year to this year in ICE tactics. Before, they were doing well-publicized raids with Kristi Noem, the head of Homeland Security, actually participating and bringing the media with her. Now they're actually trying to do it more quietly, but at the same time ramp up the number of arrests per day?
3: Yeah. I believe Amy noted that the agency, ICE, is looking to make 2,000 arrests a day. And when Operation Catch of the Day happens here in January, when the surge happens, they detained somewhere around 200 people. Only, I believe, 10 or 11 of those people allegedly had any sort of target. They were the target of any sort of warrant from ICE. Many of them were immediately pulled from their families, sent to out-of-state detention centers, and it happened so rapidly, and in that time, a very public way. I mean, it's the same as in Minnesota, where it's as much of making a spectacle and a show of these detentions in the most disgusting, gruesome way possible to show that they're getting close to hitting their numbers, that it really hasn't, in my eyes, become any less public. Now, I know that Susan Collins took credit for ending Operation Catch of the Day. Back in January, she said that this was all going to come to an end, and she took credit for it ending. On the back end of that, again, she funded another $70 billion to ICE without any strings attached. So those things are such at odds with one another. And even after the Operation Catch a Day slowed their tactics and operation, there were still hundreds of calls coming in about ICE in our communities. ICE never left Maine. And I think that what happened with Juwan Sebastian Guerrero is a perfect case of showing that they never left and they're just as violent. He was not the target of a warrant from ICE, not that it should matter, but he was literally just going to work in the morning to let his family have a dignified life, to put a roof over his three-year-old daughter's head, his wife's head. There's so many, again, going back to community eyewitnesses accounts that have come out, not just on this case, but across the months since January, that have shown that ICE is still here, they're still active. And with the killing of Guerrero, it's so tragic that there's no way, aside from us, the people living in Maine, to show what happened here. So the operations never slowed, really. Maybe they become less public. They didn't become less violent.
0: We will continue to follow this and the so-called investigation that's taking place. Nathan Bernard, correspondent for Dropsite News, will link to your latest piece in Letter. Plattner Volunteer Network warns Dems nominee must back same agenda to win our full support. And Isha Khan, we thank you so much for being with us, wife of the Biddeford mayor, speaking to us from Biddeford. This is Democracy Now. When we come back, major election news. President Trump is expected to give a primetime address on so-called election integrity Thursday night. And the DOJ has quashed a subpoena investigating election results from 2020 in Fulton County, Georgia. Stay with us.

0: Last week, a federal judge in Atlanta quashed a DOJ subpoena seeking the names and personal information of Fulton County's 2020 election workers. Meanwhile, President Trump has forced out the last remaining members of the Election Assistance Commission, a bipartisan independent agency tasked with certifying voting systems and helping local election officials. The White House fired the Democratic commissioners, Thomas Hicks and Benjamin Hovland, and a third commissioner, Republican Christy McCormick, was given the chance to resign, which she did. The committee's remaining member, Republican Donald Palmer, stepped down in April to join the Heritage Foundation. Trump's dismantling of the Election Assistance Commission comes less than 4 months before midterm elections, following last month's Supreme Court ruling granting the president more power to fire members of independent agencies. For more on all of this, or as much as we can do in the next few minutes, we're joined by Ari Berman, the national voting rights correspondent for Mother Jones. Thanks so much for being with us, Ari. Start off by talking about the judge quashing the request for information of Fulton County election workers, and then going on to the primetime address President Trump's expected to give on Thursday night.
1: Hi, Amy. Well, thank you for having me back on the show. So what happened in Fulton County, Georgia, was the Justice Department was trying to get access to the personal information of thousands of election workers from the 2020 election. And the judge said, you can't have that personal information. And also, you can't bring charges against them because it's too late. It's been now 6 years since that election. But the disturbing thing here is that Georgia is just a microcosm of what they're planning to do to interfere in the midterms. The raid on Fulton County, Georgia, the taking of 700 boxes of ballots, that is a preview of the type of suppression and intimidation the Trump administration wants to do everywhere in 2026. And we're seeing this with the primetime address the president is planning to give. He's going to lie and say there was rampant fraud and foreign interference in the 2020 election so that he can then say we have to seize voting machines, we have to stop mail voting, we have to do all the things that he tried to do in 2020 but was unsuccessful. And the bottom line here is they keep lying about the 2020 election so that they can justify massive interference in the 2026 election. It really is that simple. You put all the different moves of the administration together, that is the underlying goal, to build a narrative that will justify some kind of unprecedented intervention in the midterms to challenge how people vote, how votes are counted, and how elections are certified.
2: Now, Ari, you've been covering election news for years now. You're one of the top experts in the country on it. Have we ever seen any attempt by a federal government to actually squash free and fair elections like we're seeing now? And to what degree do you fear that Trump could be successful?
1: No, Juan. I think it's completely unprecedented what the Trump administration is trying to do. We've never seen the full weight of the federal government mobilized in such a way to try and interfere in free and fair elections and to try to undermine elections in so many different ways, from how people vote to how elections are administered to how elections are ultimately certified here. Now, I do think the problem that the president has is that the Constitution is very clear that states with oversight from Congress run their elections, and the president has very little role in doing that. And so time and time again, what Trump wants to do is blocked in court. His executive orders have been blocked in court. So much of what the Justice Department has tried to do has been blocked in court. So that's the silver lining of this, is that, yes, the president is becoming more authoritarian, more desperate, but that doesn't mean he's going to be any more successful in trying to do this. He can say the 2020 election is rigged. He can say that he wants to seize voting machines or stop mail voting, but ultimately, states have the power to run their elections, and that's the saving grace of our constitutional system right now to stand up to what Trump is doing.
0: What he's going to say on Thursday night, what you understand?
1: Well, what I understand is he's going to allege foreign interference in the 2020 election, which has been extensively studied. There was no evidence of interference in that election. If there was any interference, it was Russia trying to help Trump. But there was no evidence that Iran or Venezuela or China or the other countries that Trump is going to name interfered in that election. But he's going to say they interfered so that he can create the predicate for then interfering in the midterms to say, I can now have the power to seize voting machines.

0: down mail voting. I can try to put in place proof of citizenship to register to vote. He can't unilaterally do any of those things, but he's going to try to claim dictatorial power for himself through the propaganda that his administration is generating to try to lay the predicate for some kind of dramatic intervention of the midterms. And that's something that we all need to be very vigilant about.
1: And threatening to arrest election officials if any non-citizens vote, we have 20 seconds.
0: Well, it's just an example of further weaponization of the Justice Department, from trying to uphold the laws to trying to intimidate election workers into following Trump's agenda. And I think election workers are going to stand up to it. But again, it sets a very chilling precedent.
1: We want to thank you, Ari Berman, for joining us, national voting rights correspondent for Mother Jones. That does it for our show. A very happy birthday to Karl Marxer. I'll be in Kansas City on Friday and Saturday, July 17th and 18th, for the screening of Steal the Story, Please, about the 30 years of Democracy Now! And independent media. I'll be there with the directors of the film, Tia Lesson and Carl Deal, at Glendale Fine Arts Theater in Overland Park. 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We'll also be doing a fundraiser for KKFI Community Radio in Kansas City. 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I'm Amy Goodman with Juan Gonzalez for another edition of Democracy Now!

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2: You're listening to the American Democracy Minute, keeping your government buy-in for the people. New reporting suggests that Texas Attorney General, U.S. Senate candidate, and strident election integrity advocate Ken Paxton may have voted in six elections using an address where he no longer lives. The Texas Tribune and ProPublica are reporting that Attorney General Paxton is a registered voter at an address in Collin County, where he lived with his former wife until 2024, according to divorce proceedings. Evidence uncovered in the reporting suggests that Paxton voted six times under the Collin County address since that time. While his residence for the past 2 years has not yet been confirmed, a Denton County house purchased in February 2026 by a blind trust associated with Paxton appears to be receiving his mail, and a recent podcast video with Paxton may have been filmed there. Trouble is, Paxton voted under his Collin County address in the March 2026 primary and May runoff elections. Texas House Bill 1243 made intentional illegal voting a second-degree felony in 2023. His campaign told the Dallas Morning News that Paxton is, quote, a lawful registered Texas voter in full compliance with the law. In introducing a voter fraud tip line in February, AG Paxton said in a statement, quote, we will stop at nothing to uncover and stop any illegal voting activity. We've linked to the Texas Tribune ProPublica report at AmericanDemocracyMinute.org. I'm Brian Beal.
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1: From across the nation and around the world, for Pacifica Headlines, I'm Jesse Lent. Fighter jets take off from an American aircraft carrier on Saturday in footage shared yesterday by U.S. Central Command. According to the news outlet Axios, the U.S. military launched a new round of strikes against Iranian targets near the Strait of Hormuz on Saturday in response to a missile attack from Iran's Islamic Revolutionary Guard Corps, or IRGC, that left a commercial cargo ship badly damaged. U.S. Central Command said the U.S. military struck dozens of targets at multiple locations with precision munitions to degrade Iran's ability to continue attacking international shipping flowing through the Strait of Hormuz. Al Jazeera reports that Iran responded by launching drones and missiles at Bahrain, Kuwait, Oman, Jordan, and Qatar, and on ships in the Strait of Hormuz. U.S. officials had demanded on Friday that Iran publicly guarantee safe passage through the strait. Instead, the IRGC struck another commercial vessel on Sunday and declared the strait, quote, closed until further notice. The U.S. and Iran are nearly at the halfway point of a 60-day memorandum of understanding struck between the two countries last month. But the temporary ceasefire has devolved into a series of back-and-forth attacks, mainly surrounding the safety of vessels passing through the Strait of Hormuz, a channel in the territorial waters of Iran and Oman, through which roughly 20% of the world's oil supply travels. A return to full-scale hostilities would have catastrophic consequences, United Nations Secretary General Antonio Guterres said in a statement. Al Jazeera reports that the deputy governor of Isfahan province says one person was killed in a U.S. attack on a military base in the city of Nayin. Seven people were injured. One person was killed and four others wounded in a U.S. strike on an agricultural water pumping station in Mashar. The BBC reports that no commercial vessels have crossed the Strait of Hormuz since yesterday evening, according to ship tracking data. A new study from Imperial College London, the Met Office, and the London School of Hygiene and Tropical Medicine reports that more than 2,700 people may have died from heat-related causes in England and Wales during sweltering weather in May and June. The study estimates that roughly 550 people died as a result of the heat between the 21st and 29th of May, and nearly 2,200 people died between June 18th and 28th in England and Wales during England's warmest June ever recorded. European countries reported more than 10,000 excess deaths during the record-breaking heat wave that engulfed the west of the continent last month. The vast majority of the deaths, more than 9,000, were from people 65 years old or older, according to data published by Euromomo, a network backed by the European Center for Disease Prevention and Control and the World Health Organization. Floods and landslides triggered by days of torrential monsoon rains have killed at least 44 people in southeastern Bangladesh and left over a million people stranded, according to Reuters. Jinu Barua spoke to the news agency just after returning to her home, which floodwaters had rendered uninhabitable.
2: Floodwater washed away most of my belongings. I managed to get a few things out with me. The rest was gone or damaged by the water.
1: Lindsey Graham, a four-term Republican senator from South Carolina, who despite making strong statements denouncing President Donald Trump when they were both running in the 2016 Republican presidential primary, became a staunch ally of the president, died on Saturday evening at the age of 71. President Trump told Kristen Welker on Meet the Press yesterday that Graham was a, quote, tough cookie, crediting his scathing admonishment of senators opposing Supreme Court Justice Brett Kavanaugh during his 2018 confirmation hearings and saying Kavanaugh may not have been confirmed without Graham's help. The late senator's office announced the death in a statement early Sunday, saying he had died from a, quote, brief and sudden illness. Graham had returned to Washington earlier on Saturday from a trip to Ukraine. According to recordings of dispatcher calls obtained by the New York Times, emergency workers responded late Saturday to a call about a person experiencing chest pains at the senator's Capitol Hill address. The president recalled the last time he spoke to Graham on Saturday, apparently moments before the late senator died.
3: Other than being tired, he was fine. And so it had to be something like that, that would just be a quick end. And maybe that's not the worst way to go.
1: Those are the latest Pacifica headlines for the Pacifica Network. I'm Jesse Lent.
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1: Good morning, land of 10,000 lakes. 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And best days give you memories. I'm your mellow morning time host of the hour. I'm DJ Me with the PAT, and you're tuned in to the Mellow Morning Groove. 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

right, we just heard Robbie Dupree, Lucky. Before that, we started off with the Jacksons, Blues Away. 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
1: We just heard Robbie Dukes, Lay It Down, from his 1984 album, Come Let Us Reason. 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

All right, we just heard the Brecker Brothers, Oh My Stars. Before that, we heard the Eagles, One of These Nights. And we started off with Mr. Sergio Mendez, Where Is the Love? Up next, Tower of Power, Just Another Day, here on WFNU LP 94.1 FM. 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
2: Good morning. This is Nancy Leflew. Welcome to Monday Morning Conversations with Nancy and Dan. Our lives were changed forever on November 8th, 2000, when our 17-year-old daughter, Leah, died from injuries she sustained in a car accident. Meeting the grief of her death sent us on a journey that broke open our hearts and made us more comfortable living in the unknown. Leah's death provided a doorway to our transformation, one that we never expected. A transformation that allows us to live a full life, a life of gratitude, wonder, and awe. Our grief journey led us back to our authentic sovereign selves. Our passion is changing the conversation around grief and helping those we talk to find meaning, purpose, and joy again so they too can fully participate in their lives. We invite you to join today's conversation and help us build community.
3: Okay. 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
3: Well, good morning, Nancy.
2: Good morning.
3: And yes, the gremlins are in the studio this morning. This morning, our guest has selected a song by Nico Case. It's from her sixth studio album called The Worse Things Get, The Harder I Fight, and The Harder I Fight, The More I Love You. It was released in September of 2013, and this album was nominated for Best Alternative Music Album at the 56th Annual Grammy Awards. The name of the song is It's Nearly Midnight in Honolulu. Anyway. Let's take a listen. Is that not true?

0: That's a powerful one.
1: Yeah. I thought we listened to it enough. But I guess not. To not chew up, I mean. So today, our topic is storytelling as healing with our guest, our in-studio guest, which is always exciting. Our in-studio guest, Sandra Struthers. Sandra is a playwright, actress, teacher, and theater artist, as well as practicing psychotherapist. While based in Minnesota, Sandra has worked locally, nationally, and internationally on theater projects and storytelling workshops, utilizing the arts as a tool for both healing and for cultivating community connections. Sandra's professional history includes projects with many large theaters, schools, and arts organizations, including The Moth and Clowns Without Borders. Sandra's most recent play, Hungry Like the Wolf, premiered this spring at the History Theater in St. Paul. Welcome, Sandra.
2: Thank you. It's a pleasure to be here.
1: Yeah. And like we said, it's always fun to have an in-studio guest because the energy is different. So
2: yeah,
1: thank you
2: yeah.
1: for being here.
2: Yeah. Right.
1: So before we dive in, tell us why you chose this song.
2: I chose this song because this song, like, guts me. It's just really raw, but I think it puts its finger on a reality that we don't talk about a lot, which is if something happened to someone, the amount of smooth it over. Don't burden other people with your story. Try to tell a nicer story, a more palatable story than the truth of something that happened, both to yourself and to others, in order to avoid the discomfort of what actually occurred. But talking about what actually happened is something that can be healing for people. And the idea of, like, a compassionate witness to the reality of the truth, I think, is so important in terms of people healing from traumatic experience. And I feel like that is the purpose of the song. And it's such a beautiful way about talking, like, even a stranger can see another person, see what's happening. And we all choose to act appropriately, which is avoid or look the other way or... and we create this culture where we're supposed to hide our pain and hide our experiences, which I don't think is healthy or productive. And I feel like this sort of rally call of don't shut up. Okay. Like, tell the truth, whatever truth it is that you experienced. And the end, I mean, I'm also, you know, I'm a therapist as well as an artist, and it doesn't even matter whether something happened necessarily. It's what was your experience, or what is the story that you took away? What are the stories that you tell yourself about the events that you remember? And it doesn't matter if other people remember it that
1: way.
2: But the ways that we sort of cover over and smooth over difficult and uncomfortable things, I'm thinking about that quite a bit. And Nico Case, I think, is sort of a genius at not looking away, and listening to her, learning from her, really brought to my attention the ways that I check out or look away or smooth things over inside of myself, as well as for the people around me.
1: Yeah, I love that. And there's many layers of that too, as I was listening to you share that. There's so many layers of it, and I recognize a few more in myself today, because today's my mother's birthday, and it was not an easy relationship, and there has been I needed to tell myself that, which is really the only person that needs to know it at this point. Because it affects the way that I show up in the world, the way that the way I show up with Dan, the way I relationship with my son and my granddaughter. It's pervasive.
2: Yeah, it's pervasive. Yeah. It's part of our culture.
1: Right.
2: Yeah.
0: And I took away from it the sacred witness portion of it. What, you know, and then, yes, the not being afraid to address it with the child. Hey, you know, this is something that happened to you, you know. And, you know, if something like that or someone had said to me in my brokenness, my experience of life, hey, I saw that, you know, and I support it, and I support you, you know. Mm-hmm. And, it's a powerful and really a sacred part of where we respond to one another, you know, and
1: that's where our humanness comes in.
2: I like grew up very religious, or I was in a very religious household, and I went to divinity school for a little while as an adult, and we talked a little bit about how one of the commandments is do not bear false witness, and that we interpret it as you don't lie, you don't say something that's a lie. But I think in addition to that, it is part of being a human being is we need reflection and witnessing, and not offering witnessing or offering inadequate witnessing or avoiding that aspect of our humanity, I actually think is quite harmful. And I like to think of that commandment as also having to do with stay present, stay with the truth, and try to stay with each other, because healing isn't the bad thing not happening. Healing is sitting with it with love.
1: Right.
0: Yeah.
1: Yes.
0: We talk a lot about presence and bringing our presence to one another.
2: Yeah. You know? Yeah. I mean, honestly, that's like the majority of my job as a therapist is they really teach you the intervention is you. Like, you would learn a lot of techniques and things, and those are super helpful, except the experience of being in the presence of someone who pays attention and cares, like genuinely cares, you can feel it.
1: Yeah.
2: And if someone genuinely likes you and wants you to succeed and can sit with you in the hard stuff, you can feel that.
1: Yeah, yeah, holding space for someone.
2: Yeah,
1: It's not for the weak, it's not.
2: But the more we have it done for us, the more capacity we have for others. Because you see, you don't die.
1: Right,
0: One of the lessons that we tried to impart to when we were in the construction industry, working with young engineers who were just, you know, eyes wide open and unprepared for some of the things that they were going to have to deal with, and, you know, guiding them through it, you know, being part of that conversation and say, hey, you know, break it down into its parts, and then work on, you know, this part first, and then this, and then this, and then this, and, you know, you'd see the change, and the light bulbs go off, and it's like, oh, now I understand it. It's not as hard as I imagined it was, and I think that's part of what we have to deal with when we end up talking and engaging in that kind of conversation.
1: Well, and in doing those things like that in something that's very goal and oriented helps in interpersonal lives too, because, you know, it's certainly learning how to problem solve on a project. You wouldn't think it would have helped me in my grief journey, and yet it did, because I learned how to just be with this moment right here.
2: It's amazing that we don't offer any sort of education like that in our school systems, or some of them do, but
1: some of them do.
2: I think we could increase the offering of how to communicate, how to sit with your feelings, how to identify feelings, how to process and manage them. And I think they're starting to do it with kids a little bit more, but I think that should be part of every school education.
1: After Leah died, I went back to her high school. She was in high school. I went back to the high school and talked to the counselor, and I said, I want to help her classmates learn how to process their feelings. I said, oh, you're not a teacher. You can't do that. I'm thinking, kind of am.
2: Yeah.
1: But anyway,
0: we're all teachers. Yeah.
2: Well, and they're starting to introduce in certain school systems.
1: Right, yeah.
2: But wouldn't it be amazing if it were a state mandate or
1: exactly.
2: a curriculum?
1: Yeah. Yeah, exactly. So tell us just a little bit about your story and how you got to this moment.
2: This is a very broad question. Okay.
1: I mean, we're talking about storytelling, and we're talking about the play, so go that route.
2: So I was a I grew up in Minnesota, and I got involved in theater. It was just, I just knew as a kid that that's what was interesting to me. And once I was old enough to do it, I did it. And I really needed the environment of theater and music when I was growing up because it gave me a place to express myself. And I had a lot of big feelings. I didn't have the easiest situation in my home growing up. And so having an outlet and having a place where people liked me and appreciated me, where I was included, where I was valued, and where I had a place where I could channel all of the energy of all of the big feelings I had in a safe and contained way was really important to me. And then I went off to school and I went to college, and I didn't think that theater was a job. It was like, when I grow up, I want to be the Eiffel Tower. And you're like, oh, that's so sweet. But it turns out it is a job. And I worked in a school for a year and then was encouraged to try just a year in theater. Why not? You're young. And I did. And I saw it was a job. And then I was working in theater. And then I got involved in education, outreach, things like that, just because you're exposed to it and you develop these skills. And then as I progressed in my career, more recently I've started writing. And honestly, I started writing because a friend of mine, okay, presumably he's not going to hear this podcast, or if he does, he knows that I tell this story, but he came to me with a play that he wanted to write, a two-hander, a man and a woman, and he was like, I want you to be the female actress in this play. And I thought his premise was incredibly sexist, and in a subtle way, in a way that he's like, no, no, no, we're appreciating women. And I was like, I am so profoundly insulted by the idea that he wanted to call the play The Muse. And I was like, no, I'm not the muse. That implies that I am not the subject. And I'm tired of being the muse. I'm tired of being objectified in narratives as an actor. And he was really interested in that conversation and incredibly gracious and curious and game. So we wrote a play together about the ideas that he had offered in the premise, but then it also ended up being about us writing the play and having these conversations. And then I realized I loved writing and continued to do it. And I wrote this play that was done at the History Theater, and I have a few other shows that I've written, but I really started writing a lot too, because as an actor, you don't always have work. Mm-hmm. And it was another way for me to be creative, express myself, and I needed that channel at the time. Mm-hmm. And now it's one of my jobs, and I really love it.
1: Yeah.
2: And then also during the pandemic, I went back to school and got trained as a marriage and family therapist. I am now an LAMFT, which is a licensed associate marriage and family therapist. And and the two careers actually really are in conversation with one another. Mm-hmm. I think we all kind of have the same goal. It's just different roads to get to it.
0: Mm. Yeah. Isn't that true?
2: Yeah, I mean, isn't that interesting? Yeah.
0: And to think that everybody has that. They're, all the people that we can see out the window, have that same path in front of them. It's unique, and grief is like that. Grief is unique to everyone. But it's how you deal with it.
1: There's a chapter in my book called "There's More Than One Way to Get to the Park," and it's about conversations I had with my daughter about things. But it's the same premise. There's more than one way to get to the park.
0: Right.
2: Yeah. So. And I see that in my clients all the time. Like, I have, I do a lot of like somatic work, meaning like tracking body sensations, and a lot of imaginative work with images. And I have a client who can't do that. Mm-hmm. And so we do other things.
1: Yeah.
2: Not everyone's brain is the same, let alone everyone's spirit, personality. Yeah.
1: Yeah. Yeah. Well, we recently saw Hungry Like the Wolf, and we moved to invite you to be a guest on the show. Tell us a little bit about the play and why you struggled to write a quote-unquote normal play about the labor strike.
2: I knew History Theater commissioned plays about historic events, and I found a historic event that I thought, oh, that speaks to me. I'm interested in that. It was an all-female labor strike in the 1970s that happened in Minnesota. And I started researching it, and I actually found the story very depressing. It was really amazing. These women were striking. There were only 8 of them, thus the name the Wilmer 8. They were in Wilmer. And they were striking for over 2 years for equal opportunity and equal pay, and they lost. And it was famous, and it was a very important labor strike in the history of the United States, first bank strike in the history of the United States, but they lost. And I didn't know what to do with that. There was a made-for-TV movie made about it, and that brought me delight, both because the TV movie was, I mean, it was chronicling this sad story, but it was very cheesy 80s TV movie. And I thought, you know what? I don't want to sit through a depressing story of oppression that ends badly, but I am interested in how fun and silly the movie is, even though it's talking about serious things, it's done in such a silly 80s way. And so I started following that thread, and then I became interested in the filmmaker who made the TV movie, and she made two beautiful documentaries about the event that are really excellent. And I went out and met her, and I didn't know what I was going to do. I just knew that I wanted to collect thoughts about the history and do my research, and I would just know when I was supposed to write it. I got a feeling, now's the time. I sat down and wrote it and was very surprised at what came out. And I think I knew it wasn't going to be a linear, normal story because that's not how my brain works. But also, that's not the show that I wanted to see. So I let myself just follow the fun and follow what interested me. But I was really, really surprised. I'd never had an intention. There are three threads in the play. One is the labor strike. One is the TV movie and the woman who made the TV movie. And one is my relationship. Well, my growing up and what I was learning about being female, my experience of being female through the lens of what my mother and father did and how they taught me and growing up with them and what my mom's experience was as well as my experience. And I didn't know that was going to be part of it. Mm. And I was very surprised after I wrote it, but I wrote it sort of in a fever dream over a weekend. And I trust that inner gut instinct. Mm-hmm. It's the same feeling that I feel when I'm an actor. And so I was like, I don't know what this is, but I know that it's something that came through me. And then I offered it to the theater, and I thought, if it's really bad, they'll just say no. They said no for a little while, and then and then they produced it.
1: Hmm. Yeah.
0: Which was amazing, and what I gathered from it, as you're saying, in a fever dream, very stream of consciousness, that really tickled and delighted me when we heard it, because that element hardly ever gets incorporated into something, a production like that. And it was just so refreshing. And we turned to one another at the end of the show and we said, let's ask her if she wants, wants to talk about this. You know, we're glad you're here. Thank you.
2: Thank you for having me. I think you're right, too. Like, I think most people, when they write, they plot it out and they create like a scaffolding outline. Mm-hmm. And I don't think that that's how I work. I think sometimes it's available to me, but I actually think that my intuition is smarter than my intellect. Mm-hmm. And when I let my intuition guide my art, my intuition makes higher quality art and art that I find more interesting. Mm-hmm. But you have to have a ton of faith, and you definitely have to be willing to fail and look real stupid.
1: And it's the willingness to be in the unknown.
2: It's actors are really, really good at that. And I did a lot of improv too, so that was helpful.
1: Yeah, I had the same experience when I was writing my book. I didn't consider myself an author, and I tell the story often that I resisted writing the book until it was easier to write it. Rather than continue to resist it. So I got a writing coach, and he said, just write. And he, what did he call it? Your big, messy, first, sloppy draft or something like that. Just write. So I wrote for 3 months. And then we had a two-hour conversation, and he said, okay, now we're going to put this into structure. And, and he gave me a structure. So I went back and I put all of it into, so that each chapter had the same elements. And again, I read it now and I think, who wrote this? This came through me. Mm-hmm. You know, it was relatively quick. 3 months isn't that long of a time to
2: write a whole book.
1: To write a book about my daughter's death and my grief journey. It had been 14 years, so it was, you know, I was at a certain point. So, yeah, I get what you're saying about the intuition piece and the trusting that. It's one of my huge lessons, so thank you for reiterating that.
0: And one of the other things that occurred to me was that as someone going to a play, you know, you're asked to kind of suspend your belief, you know, whether it's a movie or a play or anything else, and then you enter into the story. Mm-hmm. And what you walk away with after being introduced to the, you know, the concepts and the thread of the story, it's a giant step and a leap of faith, you know, to, as a writer, embrace that whole process and take those folks with you.
1: Well, do you think about your audience when you're writing?
2: I did. I thought about the audience because I have done a lot of shows at the History Theater and I've seen a lot of shows. I know what I find compelling. Mm-hmm. And I also have been on stage enough that I can feel when the audience finds mm-hmm. something compelling. Mm-hmm. And I know that in the back of my mind, I was like, there has to be joy and fun in this play. It has to be playful because we're talking about a very heavy topic. Mm-hmm. And so I think I just naturally gravitated towards humor, but it was also important because I was like, no one right now wants to hear more terrible things. Mm-hmm. And these are hard, hard conversations, and particularly the people that I really wanted to perk up and listen are people that I knew I had to sort of have a spoonful of sugar mm-hmm. with the information. And also, I think putting my personal narrative, I think it's relatable. I think that's really, really important. It's different when you see someone saying, this truly happened to me, but you know that that's an actor. But when you know that that's true and that is the actual person on stage, it evokes a different kind of engagement from the audience.
1: Yeah, when you did that bingo card thing, that was so powerful.
2: I believe in engaging the audience, too. Otherwise, I just think passivity can give the audience an opportunity to check out. And I didn't want that. I think this is too interesting of a conversation. And it's a conversation I don't have an end or solution to either. So I thought, I want to hear what people think, what their experience is, what they have to say about these things. And hopefully they go and talk about some of the big questions that were brought up in the show. I think people like having an anchor, like a real person that they can relate to. And I also think, make it funny. People will do anything if you make it funny. We see that, like, you know, Jon Stewart. We've got these like great comedians. They're talking about difficult things, but they're so funny that we stay engaged in the conversation.
0: That's one of the things that we've enjoyed was the writing on the Daily Show. Because they do have that ability to add that element of joy or laughter, and you need that with some of the things that are so, you know, depressing and troubling. Where we go from there and how we take that next evolutionary step into changing things is, well, it may be a subject for another day, but that's okay. So what did you learn about yourself when performing the play and writing it?
2: That's another big question. I feel like the writing of the play, the thing that I learned the most was I did not know that I had unresolved big stuff around my relationship to my mom. I literally had no idea. And then I wrote the play. For those of you who have not seen that, which is probably most of you, there is a long thread about me struggling with how my mom dealt with a lot of things in my childhood and growing up. And I had no idea that was underneath. And I just had to get out of the way, and I sort of vomited out this play. Or I I would like to believe I channeled this play. But then also doing the play, I realized about halfway through there was a story I was telling, and it's a story that I've told before about something that was difficult. And I realized, oh, I feel nothing. And I thought, oh, maybe it is true. If we share our story enough, it helps us process the emotions. I mean, there's a whole therapy thread that believes that. I think it can be a lot more complicated than that in terms of like rewiring your neurology. But I do think sometimes it's important to share your story, to have it witnessed, and to just engage in the act of this is worth saying out loud and it deserves witnessing.
1: Let's going back to the song.
2: Yeah. And just how much I historically, my best friends saw it and they grew up with me. And they were like, I didn't know that. And I was like, what? Of course you did. You were there. I talked about it. And they were like, no, you never talked about any of this. And I realized how much I kept things secret because it was too embarrassing. It was too, I was ashamed of stuff. And also there was no, I didn't see anyone talking about anything like this. And I grew up in a very affluent community where everything was very nice on the surface. And in a lot of homes, there was a lot of prescription drug abuse. There was abuse going on. And everyone just sort of politely looked the other way. And kids were falling through the cracks. And families were falling through the cracks. And it's really, I don't know. I was just like, it's not okay that we don't talk about these things. And maybe someone else in the audience will be like, oh, me too. And maybe they'll look at me and be like, you seem like you're fine. And I mean, I am. I have an adult life and I'm doing okay. And I think it's important that we see examples of people and see that they're not broken by the things that happen to them. Because there's an undercurrent of a pervasive story that if something bad happens to you, it taints you or changes you. And that's just not true. It's just an event that happened.
1: Yeah, and that's why people don't want to talk about grief, because they think...
2: Like it's contagious.
1: It's contagious. They don't know what's going to happen. They don't know how to get unstuck. They think if it... There's a long litany of things.
0: If it happened to you, it might happen to me.
2: And or like maybe if I ignore it, it will just go away. Which you know, we know that that's not completely untrue. Yeah. That's not how our brains work.
1: 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We're broadcasting from the Mark Hughes Studio. 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
0: Nice segue there into but
2: nice.
0: Business. Sometimes you got to do business.
2: It's like life.
1: So the second part of that question about learning about yourself is, did anything surprise you? And I guess that's what surprised you, was that aspect.
2: I mean, there are other things that surprised me that are boring technical things. Like, I was like, oh, acting and storytelling are not the same. I get a different experience as a performer, whether I'm storytelling or acting. Also, like, having one foot in each side of the production, I found actually very challenging. You know, things like that. And I learned a lot about just putting up a show from a completely different perspective. And that was educational, but I don't know if it was an emotional education so much as like actually learning how to do things.
0: Well, it's the same thing. When we came in here, we had no experience with any of this, and learning how to control the board and, you know, cue things. I'm still learning because I screw things up all the time. But that's okay, right?
2: I think actually one of the things that was good about this show is I had a beginner's confidence. I had no skin in the game. I was like, no one expects anything of me. If it sucks, then I'm like, well, yeah, we all knew that I was really good at this other thing, but no one knew, and now we know, and at least I tried. And if it goes well, then that's great. It's harder now. Now I'm like, oh, no. Do people have expectations of me now?
1: Well, the other thing is, it was a play that... It was new. When we go to see plays that we've seen before, we know the story of, we go into those with a different expectation than we went into with this one. Went in, I try to do that with everything I see anyway, but it was true with this one because we didn't know.
2: Yeah.
1: And so that gave us all the opportunity to have a much different kind of experience.
2: Yep.
0: Where to next?
1: Well, ambiguous grief. It's something that's shows up for all of us, and oftentimes we don't recognize what it is. So tell us how it's shown up for you.
2: I feel like the song is very much about, addresses sort of ambiguous grief, or could, and I feel like my play definitely did that too. It's, for me, the ambiguous grief of not receiving what you needed, but receiving basic needs. So for the most part, like as a child, I was clothed, I had access to school and sanitation, and that's actually incredibly important. Obviously, we need to care for all human beings and make sure that their bodies are safe and nurtured. But on top of that, we also need emotional connection, support, we need reflection, we need validation. And I didn't always get that. But there's not a lot of language. So I actually see a lot of people in my business as a psychotherapist of, I don't know what's wrong, but I feel bad, but nothing bad happened. And usually what's underneath that, or frequently what you find, is there's neglect. Like that person had their basic needs cared for, but they never had their emotional needs cared for. And children's brains, humans' brains, need emotional care and connection as well.
1: Right.
2: And that's something that we don't totally address because it's very hard to, well, you can't police it. You just hope that every kid gets at least one adult that tunes into them, can attune to them, and deeply cares about the trajectory of that child. And a lot of people don't get that.
1: A lot of people don't get that. And very often they get the opposite. You don't need that. You're coming to me with
2: subtle messaging. Be less. Yeah. Ask for less. Don't feel that.
1: Right.
2: That feeling indicates that there's something wrong with you.
1: Mm-hmm.
2: It's how we train people to stop reminding us of their right to have those needs met. And also, like, we don't always have the resources.
1: Right.
2: My parents, you know, they weren't evil masterminds.
1: Right.
2: Yeah, they just didn't have capacity.
1: Did the best with what they had. And I just recently had a Crohn's ceremony for myself because I've been researching this for a while, and on this birthday all the right people were going to be there, and I thought so this came in, and immediately I went, no, I can't do that. And that's how I knew it was the right thing. So I designed this Crohn's ceremony for myself, and our son was there, and his partner was there, and granddaughters were there, and my goddaughter was there, and our good friends, and Dan, of course, and that's all that needed to be there. And ever since that day, and it's been a month today, there have been little fragments of stuff that have been falling away that I don't need anymore, and that's always an intention of mine. Let me release everything that I don't no longer need. But it's been happening in a much more, I'm aware of it in a much different way now.
2: Yeah.
1: It's like I've given myself the permission to be who I am, whatever that is. And I used to think, you know, it was my 72nd birthday, and I used to think when I turned 70, I thought, okay, why am I still dealing with some of this stuff?
2: Oh, please.
1: And then I think, okay, well, if I wasn't dealing with some of the stuff, maybe I wouldn't be here. Maybe I wouldn't.
2: Yeah.
1: So I think, okay, I'll continue on this path. But it just made such a difference when I took that stand for myself and showed it. It was witnessed by the people that I love the most.
2: Yeah, I actually think that's amazing. I'm like, yes, say more. Can we do this for everyone?
1: Yes. Yeah.
2: But I do think there's something about ritual.
1: Mm-hmm.
2: Like, there's a reason why all human cultures have rituals.
1: Mm-hmm.
2: And it's like, my favorite kind of wedding is when the officiant stands up and says, these two people are already married. They made the choice to commit their lives together. What this ceremony is we're saying, as a community, we will support you in this choice you've made, and we will hold your hand as you do the difficult thing that is choosing to set a life trajectory with someone and claim them as your life partner. Mm-hmm. And I think that's, it's recognizing and commemorating, and it's also a community event.
1: Yeah.
2: Because it's important that we have that witnessing and reflection, and also that support and honoring of our lived experience and of our life stages.
1: Mm-hmm. Yeah. Yeah.
2: Yeah, Wonderlust is another theater company in town. They do a lot of stuff around ritual.
0: Mm. Uh-huh.
2: And because they really understand the importance of ritual, mm-hmm. in terms of saying, that's true, that happened, it was real, and we all had this experience together.
1: Mm. Yeah, yeah.
0: Yeah, powerful. Going back to what we were saying about having... good witnessing for children and mm-hmm. being able to, you know, that's one of the things that we try to do with our granddaughter, exposing her to new things. And, I was saying yesterday that one of the things that I want to do is to be able to explain, she's got a great vocabulary, mm-hmm. and exposing her to the, you know, the nuances of language. And, she's in her friend network, you know, there's Spanish being spoken, mm-hmm. and, you know, she's picking up little words and trying to give her the richest environment that we can. And if we all had that and that mentor or that grandparent or that special teacher,
2: yeah.
0: that really touches someone's life, that is such a, you know, yeah. Profound experience in life that there's yeah. nothing that can really substitute for that.
1: And being that adult for her has really also done a whole lot to heal my own relationship with,
2: yeah.
1: I mean, my relationship with my daughter did until she was 17, but being able to be, because I don't have the responsibility with her. I mean, I do have responsibility with Aria, but I don't have the same as a parent does. So I'm able to enjoy her so much more. And she's really why we moved here. You know, we never wanted to move back into winter, and then Peter said Aria is going to be we're going to have a granddaughter, and it was like, after we met her, we thought, wow.
2: Yeah.
1: How could we not be here with her?
2: Yeah.
1: How can we not be a part of her everyday life? So we moved during the pandemic.
2: Mm-hmm. Oh, yikes. Okay.
1: We got everything done in our house. We had an open house on October 27th, and we moved into our condo on December 8th.
2: Wow.
1: So, yeah.
2: Okay, fast.
1: Yeah.
0: So, synchronicity.
1: Again,
0: just,
1: you know, it was...
2: worked, yeah.
1: Yeah.
2: Yeah.
1: Yeah. So, did you write Hungry Like a Wolf during the pandemic? I have this in here, but I wasn't sure if that's when you wrote it.
2: I actually wrote it before. Right after the Kavanaugh hearings.
1: Oh, okay.
2: I was filled with rage. Basically, I've come to realize I don't like being filled with rage, but when mm-hmm. I am, I'm very productive.
1: Mm, yeah. So it's,
2: because that's one of my ways of channeling my feelings, like, instead of self-destructing.
1: The right use of rage and anger.
2: Yeah.
1: There's a lot of talk about that today. So, but what you did say is you went back to school during the pandemic. And
2: yes.
1: The pandemic, I'm just so fascinated with this, because even though it's been 6 years ago, I think it's still affecting us. And I'd love to hear your thoughts about that. How do you think it's affecting you? What do you see in your clients, in yourself, in your community?
2: Wow.
1: I know, that's a big one.
2: Yeah, that's another big one.
1: But that question came through, and I thought, yeah.
2: I mean, I think on a practical level, I was working in a school during the pandemic, mm-hmm. and that was terrifying, but it was mm-hmm. also fascinating. It really caused a lot of disruption in both the education, but also the mm-hmm. development of a lot of kids. And so, like, I have other friends who are teachers, and they talk about, oh, if you were in this grade at that time, that's the grade where you learn, like, how to control your emotions and how to control your impulses in a way that's pro-social and benefits the child. And this is where you learn how to do this, this, and this. And the kids who were stuck at home with under-resourced families, mm-hmm. most of them, mm-hmm. Trying to relate to, like, you can't put a kindergartner in online school. That's not how they learn. Right. They learn by interacting with the world. And it was amazing, the pivots, and people did such a good job with it. But there are certain things that mm-hmm. a lot of kids are delayed now. A lot of the young adults that are coming out are just delayed because they missed certain skills.
1: Mm-hmm.
2: And then beyond that, I mean, we all know, like, the long-term economic impact, yeah. long-term emotional impacts of that level of isolation, the long-term impacts of people's health.
1: Right.
2: A lot of people have, like, yeah. mysterious long COVID stuff.
1: Mm-hmm.
2: And just, it rattled so many people. I know a lot of people that were in recovery or really had finally gotten a handle on their lives, but the stress for that long mm-hmm. at that scale...
1: Yeah.
2: Kind of brought them right back down to, like, some of the darker things that they didn't have the tools to yet navigate. Mm-hmm. And so, yeah. I mean,
1: there's so many levels of that.
2: Yeah, there are wait lists for almost every therapist wow. out there. It is, we're completely flooded,
1: mm-hmm.
2: and it's much higher acuity stuff that's mm-hmm. coming in.
1: Yeah.
2: And, like, marriage and family, most relationships had experienced impact.
1: Yeah.
2: From that, from living through that. Yeah.
1: Yeah. And there's so many people who had, quote unquote, again, good experiences of COVID because they were able to be self-directed. Yeah. But there's still, I had a little bit of that, but it wasn't a linear thing. It was like, once we knew we were moving, there was direction again, and we knew that, I had more structure. I need flexible structure. I need structure that's flexible in a way that doesn't stifle me, but still gives me enough to. It's that masculine feminine dance. There's just so many layers to that, and I think it's a conversation. Mae again for. Another. We've had several shows on it, but it shows up in so many ways, and I can see it happening, and so I just wanted to touch on it.
2: Yeah, I mean, it's boy, that was everything. I had a friend who gave birth in New York City when things were really scary. Mm,
1: yeah,
2: and her partner was not allowed to be there for the birth,
1: mm-hmm.
2: and like that level of trauma. But then mm-hmm. she was also like, but then. We had 6 months of total isolation, mm-hmm. just our little family, and mm-hmm. that was amazing.
0: Oh, yeah.
1: Yeah.
2: Yeah, but, it's just unprecedented.
1: Yeah.
2: Yeah, and we're all, we got to be creative in the way that we work ourselves out of it, because humans are resilient, we know that.
1: Right.
2: Yeah.
1: You can't, we had a somewhat similar situation when... With our firstborn, we were in a car accident, and he was born by C-section, but Dan had a lot of injuries. So he was out of work for 3.5 months. So we had that initial trauma, but we had 4 months of being together as a family and really bonding. So, it's being able to maybe look at both sides of it and hold all of it.
2: Yeah.
1: And not, again, talking about it. You know, we at that point in our marriage, we were able to talk about things more easily. Not everything, but we were on that path.
2: Yeah.
1: And it's always, you know, COVID, things that happened during COVID, certain things were touchstones back to other things that needed deeper healing too.
2: Yeah. Yeah. Oh, yeah. I don't think, some people came up with their own unique trauma from COVID, but really what I believe COVID did was throw a lot of people back into existing trauma mm-hmm. and existing fears.
0: Sure, yeah. Sure.
2: Without a lot of resources for getting out
1: of it. Yeah. And that's what grief does too. I mean, grief illuminates everything that's wrong. That's what it did. Not everything that's wrong.
2: Well, and usually grief brings up every previous grief that hasn't been fully processed.
1: Yes.
0: All that unprocessed stuff.
2: Yeah.
1: And so it's an opportunity to meet it on a deeper level.
2: Yeah.
1: So, yeah. Yeah, I know. We're getting to the end.
0: And there's so much more that we haven't even touched on yet.
2: Okay. I'm like, scroll through. Pick the fun ones.
0: Yeah,
2: pick the fun
0: ones.
2: Or the interesting ones. I don't know.
0: Yeah. We touched on what you said when we were kind of putting this together. I can talk about art as an alternative to destructive expressions or difficult emotions.
1: Yeah, that's a good, a good one. Yeah, let's have that.
2: Well, I just, I generally have a theory that emotions are just energy, and emotions like to move through our body and be expressed. And you got two choices. You can be constructive or destructive. And it's really up to whoever is taking action. For me, I love the idea that you can have all sorts of garbage inside of you, or like, I don't want to say garbage, but a lot of rage energy, for example, that you can channel into creating something beautiful and creating something that touches other people and potentially helps other people. Like, and that's what I learned in high school. Like, I had all of this destruction energy, and I genuinely believe that, like, that theater and music kept me from self-destructing. I was pretty suicidal when I was that age. Probably should have been said trigger warning. I'm going to say the word suicide. But for me, having a place where I could express that energy and that it was safe, there was a container, and that it was welcomed and celebrated, kept me alive. And I think that's what art can do. We can't necessarily prevent the bad things. Obviously, we should try our best, but that's what life is. Bad things will happen. We try to prevent them, but the things that we can't prevent, we can process. Like, no one, you don't have to be broken, but you do need a channel for getting that energy through
0: to move,
2: and
0: yeah.
2: to understand your experience.
1: And creative expression is so good at that, you know, whatever creative expression it is, whatever.
2: And I think vocalizing and physicalizing are hugely important for a lot of people in terms of how they process. And theater and music and dance are really great ways to have, oh, I can create something beautiful with this energy. It's not the only way, but it's a cool way.
1: It's a way to move stuff through. You know, I used to do collaging with my clients because I used to do it for myself long before I knew I needed it.
2: And you're accessing different parts of your brain, too, because your prefrontal cortex, which is the part that does the thinkity-think-think parts, you can process anything through your prefrontal cortex, but if it's not hitting the lower, I'm using air quotes, parts of your brain, it doesn't matter, because the processing needs to happen in those parts of your brain, because you're rewiring your nervous system in those parts of your brain. So art is helping you access the more dreamy, emotional parts of your brain, or the, what's it called? Reflexive parts of your brain.
0: Learned a new word, the thinkity think parts.
1: The thinkity think parts.
2: Yeah, that's a technical term, only to be used by therapists.
1: Zip. We started our show with the intention to help others recognize the importance of having difficult conversations. How do you begin a difficult conversation when you're faced with one?
2: So I have a very, very easy answer.

0: something and have it received. But if you need it to be received a particular way, and you know there's a real strong chance you're not going to get that reception, mm-hmm. okay, then maybe pause, think, is there another way for me to process this? Mm-hmm. Yeah. But I tend to be really direct with the people in my life and just say it all out loud. I say, I feel really awkward right now, or I'm scared to be saying this to you, or I want to talk about this, but I'm afraid it won't go well. And you try it once, maybe twice, depending how intimate you are. And then if you're getting either a verbal or a nonverbal no, I won't engage, then you walk away and find another way to deal mm-hmm. with it.
1: Yeah, boundaries.
0: Yeah.
1: Yeah. Yeah, I know.
0: People.
1: Are you working on another project? This was something
0: that I am. I have a few different, so I have some plays that I've already written, and I'm writing three different scripts right now. I tend to I read multiple books at a time. I work on multiple projects. There's no theater that I have an agreement with, so I'm just writing for myself, and I'm going to take mm-hmm. it to theaters. I'm writing one thing about the presence of ice. Mm-hmm. In Minneapolis recently, I'm writing, and it's a stupid, silly comedy, because that's what I do with hard topics. I'm also writing a play about, well, it looks like it's about the Ruby Slippers and the disappearance of Agatha Christie, and then a story about me being in a coma at one point in my life. But really, I think it's a story about our desire to transcend, or our desire to find escape from suffering. And that in these stories, there's also a geography to that, or an imagined geography to, you know, the idea of somewhere over the rainbow where bluebirds are terrific and everything's great, and why we have stories like that. And then I'm also mm-hmm. writing a story about a group of women helping a family process grief mm-hmm. After the loss of a child. So and I did not know that one just, all of these just dropped in. Mm-hmm. I don't know where they came from, and who knows? But hopefully I'll finish them, and hopefully they will go somewhere.
2: All right, there you go.
0: Yeah,
1: awesome. Well, thank you again for being here and for sharing so much. If listeners would like to get in touch with you and learn more about your work, is there a way they can do that?
0: Yeah, you can just Google me. I have a website, sandrastruthers.com. I'm not sure you're going to find out anything particularly interesting, because I'm not super great at day-to-day life things like websites. But usually if I'm in a show, I'll post it. There's contact information for my therapy practice, and there's just a little bit of info about my careers.
1: Great.
0: Yeah.
1: Well, thank you.
2: Sounds great. Well, our stories allow us to connect to others and allow us to overcome the challenges that life delivers and serves up on a platter.
1: Our inspiration today is a quote from Mishka Husin, author of Call It a Difficult Night. I'm trying with all my heart to write the stories I need to hear, the stories my younger self needed like air.
0: Yeah. Me too. Yeah.
2: Okay. Well, thanks again. And we'd like to invite you back.
0: All right. Thank you for having me. This was a pleasure. I hope it was helpful, or at least
3: you've been listening.
0: Interesting.
3: Monday Morning Conversations with Nancy and Dan. 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
1: 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I'm Big Al Davis. This is a really good song. Rhythm and Blues song. I want you to check it out.

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1: Johnny on the track.
2: Started from the bottom, now we're here. Started from the bottom, now my whole team here. Started from the bottom, now we're here.

You know, that's Drake right there. Started from the bottom. I don't know where the song went. I mean, I had a copy on CD of that song, and for a long time it's been missing. Somebody must have gotten into my shelf and took it and ripped it off, you know. But anyway, we're glad to have that one on the air. I finally found another copy of it. And then we also play Power Trip from J. Cole by request on the West St. Paul request line. 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And we also are teaming up on the internet at WFNU.org if you want to listen online. Okay, and we got some interesting songs coming up in the summer of 1978. Here are a couple of songs that were popular during that hot summer of 78. Groove Line, and this is Heat Wave.

Lionel Richie. We hope he gets feeling better. He was at that Earth, Wind, and Fire concert, had a little trouble there. He's 77 years old, and he's getting up there, you know? This is WFNU with

chips are down. It's a Chaka Khan on a Big Al Davis show. And we were, well, we were meeting up this morning. Diane's place in northeast Minneapolis, good place for breakfast. We were talking about rhythm and blues music and having a good time out there. We're going to keep doing this, and we're going to play, let's see, this will be the summer of 1968. I don't know if you remember. Probably don't, but... Big song in that year of July 19. 19-

summer 1978, if you're in Chicago, Illinois, in the summer of 1978, this big song. Peter Brown, the song is called Dance With Me.

Peter Brown, Dance With Me, and Big Al Davis. A few friends of mine, they went out to Studio 54 in New York. I never got out there. I don't know why. I don't live on the East Coast. That's probably why. Here's Never Lie, the Big Al.

LC and Big Al Davis here on the radio, WFNU, and it's good to be on the radio today because, hey, I need a paycheck. I need something to do. The OJs, what a great band they were, and I'm thinking of songs they played like Backstabbers and Love Train and Put Your Hands Together, and Now That We've Found Love, For the Love of Money. This song was popular in the summer of 1978. President of the United States in 1978, Jimmy Carter, and the vice president was from Minnesota.

0: 1978, that summer. I remember I was over with a friend over in Milwaukee, and we went over to the very first screening of the movie Grease. And we were in, well, it was a tough neighborhood. I think it was Marquette University neighborhood. And we watched it. That was an incredible movie. Kind of forgot where it was at the moment. I was so engrossed in the movie and everything. But anyway, it's one of those days. I got to do the dentist this afternoon, so kind of busy, but I'm enjoying being on the air on WFNU, and we've got Soul, Rhythm, and Blues. 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

store for your device. This is Christian. The St. Paul mayor has made a plan to take down encampments across the city. I don't have an opposing view, a solution, or a ton of knowledge about the situation. There are so many things at play, and honestly, they're not within my area of expertise. With that said, I do want to acknowledge how difficult it is to find a place to live. Whether you are living on the streets, staying in a shelter, sleeping on someone's couch, or have just been given your 60-day notice that you have to leave your apartment. There is so much talk about affordability, rents and mortgages that people are able to pay. This is a huge piece, don't get me wrong, but people need to be able to pay affordable rents or better have income to pay affordable rents. The way that can happen is through subsidies or Section 8. In a subsidy or Section 8, the renter pays one-third of their income toward rent, and the subsidy or Section 8 pays the remaining two-thirds of the rent. We need more and better access to subsidized rent. Right now, the way to get access is by signing up for waitlists as they open. But waitlists can be years long. Another is to go through the county's coordinated entry. Basically, one is assessed and based on their needs, can be given access to housing. Being eligible for a coordinated entry assessment is tricky. You have to be homeless, strict definition, on the streets, in a shelter, living in your car. Basically, there is a remedy, but it's very limited to what is a huge and complex problem. But instead of me just painting a bleak picture, let's try this. And so this is whether you're helping yourself or someone else. So get your phone, tablet, or computer out. Go into the browser, type housinglink.org, H-O-U-S-I-N-G-L-I-N-K, one word, .org. 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Put in your first and last name and email address, and then hit Subscribe. And this will sign you up. They will automatically inform you of upcoming Section 8 waitlist openings. So, as you're looking around in that Housing Authority Waitlists tab, you will see choices for Section 8 and subsidized housing waitlists. The first one is Dakota County. And fortunately, Dakota County has their Section 8 and Housing Choice Voucher waitlist is open. Also, their senior housing, which is for people that are 62 or older. So as you go into those sections, follow the instructions about how to sign up for the waitlist. And you'll also see Hopkins. And the waitlist for Hopkins is opening in August. There's Minneapolis, which includes public housing for people with disabilities. That's open. And there's instructions for applying on the webpage. You have to go in person. And then there's also housing in Minneapolis for the near elderly, which is ages 51, or sorry, rather 50 to 61. And you can follow those instructions too, which include going in person. And then there's also senior housing, which is 62 plus, and you do need to go in person for that one as well. And there's also St. Paul, which is the St. Paul PHA, Public Housing Authority. So they have their waitlist open for 0 to 5 bedrooms based on household and income. And you can apply online, follow those instructions. And also in St. Paul, they have what's called the Scattered Site Homes and Duplexes waitlist, which is also, I believe, 0 to 5 bedrooms. Follow those instructions. And finally, over in Washington County in Forest Lake, there's a one-bedroom openings, or there's the waitlist for one-bedroom openings, I should say, for people that are from 55 years to 61 years. So follow all the online instructions. Sign up as you're comfortable. This is one of the best resources of these particular Section 8 waitlists kind of consolidated in one place. The waitlist, at least for
the Twin Cities area, I should say. So it's also the best first step to take to have access to affordable housing. Remember, waitlists are often years, and many of these are in different communities, but stable housing is stable housing.

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The Instagram handle is housing_show_WFNU. Send me a direct message, like one of the posts, share one of the posts. Keep in touch. I would like to hear anything, comments, questions, suggestions, things of that nature. So we've been listening to a few kind of more positive songs, looking forward to positive things and hopeful things in our lives. I know the last couple of episodes, I've played some songs that kind of deal more with some complex emotions, some hard emotions, some things that are not necessarily things that will keep people moving forward, but more like something that to better understand how people come across barriers in their lives that they can't get past. So I also talked about in the first segment about a way to move forward. So we're looking at a situation where the mayor is calling for homeless encampments around the city to be taken away, to be removed. I don't really have a expertise on that. I'm looking at some more of the kind of practical applications and something like how to, you know, how to approach something like an encampment. It's just, I feel like that's way beyond anything that I could say. But with that said, I talked extensively about getting on Section 8 waiting lists, and there's a number of Section 8 wait lists around the Twin Cities that are open currently, and those can be accessed through HousingLink. I would encourage anybody who is looking for housing or knows somebody that's looking for housing or wants to meet somebody who's looking for housing, that's HousingLink is the place to go to do that. That's going to be the most effective thing right now. The housing bill was signed in federal law, which is great, but there really is, it's an imperfect system, and that's just one of the ways to just move forward in a positive way is by signing up for those Section 8 wait lists, and they do involve a lot of time often and requires a lot of patience. It requires a lot of finding ways to move forward, but it's what's out there. So I just want to put that out there for everybody. You know, I'm still coming every week. We've been doing the show almost 2 years and trying to inform people, trying to let people know what some of the perspectives are for being homeless, not necessarily addressing the most hot button issues as they come up. Unfortunately, I wish I could do that, but it's just kind of beyond my scope or, you know, what I'm able to do for this show. So I appreciate you listening this week, and I will talk to you next time. 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
1: The Public News Service Daily Newscast, July 14, 2026. I'm Mike Clifford. President Donald Trump ordered the reinstatement of a naval blockade Monday and announced he will impose tolls on shipping in the Strait of Hormuz, despite his administration's position that such fees violate international law. The New York Times notes the move essentially collapses the ceasefire. Trump's actions came shortly after he formally notified the Congress that fighting has resumed. And South Carolina Governor Henry McMaster announced Monday that Lindsey Graham's sister, Darlene Graham Nordone, has been named as her late brother's temporary replacement in the U.S. Senate. Meantime, the world's largest banks, many based in New York, increased financing for fossil fuel companies in 2025, funding $906 billion for oil, gas, and coal infrastructure, that despite years of making climate pledges.
2: An annual report banking on climate chaos.

0: also finds the 65 largest global banks provided almost $9 trillion in fossil fuel financing since the Paris Agreement was signed. Caleb Schwartz, who monitors climate and energy issues for the Rainforest Action Network, says the information reveals that the burden of fighting the climate crisis disproportionately falls on the most vulnerable population.
1: These projects are not helping the average American. They're putting a lot of money into the average American gas company's pockets, but for the average American who's concerned about rising energy prices and affordability, it's raising their bills.
0: Schwartz calls the current war with Iran a business model for natural gas producers. He says when the Straits of Hormuz is closed, gas companies see hundreds of millions of dollars in previously unattainable profits every week. I'm Mark Richardson.
2: The report published in June was produced and authored by a coalition of climate and environmental organizations. Next, affordable housing is increasingly scarce across Pennsylvania, but a new bipartisan federal law could bring some relief. The 21st Century Road to Housing Act, which became law last week, passed with support from both parties.
3: President Trump declined to sign it, citing the Senate's failure to advance the Save America Act, which deals with elections. Josh Israel with the Pennsylvania Independent reports that Republican State Representative Scott Perry is the only member of the Pennsylvania delegation to vote no on the legislation. Israel reads a direct quote that Perry posted on social media explaining his decision.
4: For over 50 years, the federal government has thrown money at housing, which has caused the current housing crisis. The more money we throw at it, the more expensive it gets. Instead of removing inflationary pressures and allowing the market to work, this housing bill doubles down on the failures.
3: This story was produced with original reporting from Josh Israel for the Pennsylvania Independent. Danielle Smith reporting.
2: This is Public News Service. Oregon's largest Pride celebration is coming up this weekend, and organizations focused on uplifting LGBTQ people are spotlighting the rising food insecurity within the community.
5: Research from UCLA shows 18% of LGBTQ adults experience food insecurity, 4% higher than their straight peers. Brent Blackwell manages Esther's Pantry in Milwaukee and says part of the problem is that many people in the queer community don't feel safe accessing resources.
6: What we found very early on in my 10-year career here is that folks feel unsafe in the waiting rooms or the areas that they're accessing the food services. And so they would rather actually go hungry than access the food services in a place that makes them feel unsafe.
5: Blackwell says Esther's Pantry started in the 1980s serving people impacted by HIV and now welcomes all LGBTQ people as well as immigrants. He says pantry workers don't ask for legal names and honor however people want to be identified. I'm Isabel Charlet.
2: And small towns in Kentucky are focusing efforts on getting vehicles to slow down and stop at intersections to help improve walkability. Our Nadia Romligon lets us know the city of Moorhead has plans to improve pedestrian safety by creating a dedicated drop-off zone, especially for older adults and people relying on mobility aids.
7: Moorhead is one of more than two dozen entities across the state awarded 2026 Community Challenge grants from AARP. City Council member Edna Schack says when people are encouraged to walk, the local economy benefits.
8: Being able to walk places encourages people to stop in at places, which is an economic developer for whatever area they're walking in.
7: According to national data from the Governor's Highway Safety Association, drivers struck and killed more than 3,000 people walking during the first half of 2025.
2: Finally, disability rights advocates will rally in Boston today to highlight what they say is private equity's role in slowing down wheelchair repairs, which can leave users stranded for weeks and even months.
9: Research shows these firms have bought out dozens of smaller mom-and-pop competitors over the past decade, forcing residents to rely on just two national wheelchair providers for their often highly customized devices. Destiny Maxim, an organizer with the Disability Policy Consortium, says the companies are putting profits ahead of people's health.
10: When there is a duopoly there, there's no competition, and their profit margins are in the billions each year as they prioritize new chairs versus repairing the current ones.
9: Medical suppliers New Motion and National Seating and Mobility say they're working to better stock the most frequently used repair parts and provide a more predictable service experience. I'm Catherine Carley.
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shall not serve two masters equally. Now, if thou shall not serve two masters, since he is he. I run around like I am a bastard, embarrassing. This shit that turned into a disaster called fathering. I just wish that I learned it faster, honestly. 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But I feel that you showing my truth is my transparency. That's exposing you for how you move and how the f*** you think. Shout out to Posh, where he ain't never f***ing lied. He gave me game and mama tell me all the time what I was looking for inside was looking at me from the skies and that this money sh*t won't perfect.

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the provider, the ever earnest inviter. 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
1: The nonviolent structure didn't appeal to us. We never denounced it. Doesn't mean other people shouldn't do it. It's just it doesn't appeal to us because it

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We've got another great track coming up next from Joel Olmberg, so stay tuned right here on WFNU Frogtown Community Radio, broadcasting the heart of the community.

You don't have to do that. I ain't got no coffee. Mm-mm. Got some tea though. Nah, I don't have sugar either. Got some blue agave though. Turmeric. Tell me that. And try some of this. It's hot though.

What's up, Lally? You know how you rolling up to the top, man. If you trying to make a meal, you shortchanging yourself. You got more in you than you think. You know that's your

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0: something I want to talk about.
1: All right, you guys. Good evening. You are tuned in to A Real Wild Show. I'm here with my brother, DJ Me, with the P-A-T. What's your name again?
2: DJ Me with a P-A-T.
1: Oh, okay. I'm just trying to make sure if I have the right person sitting across from me.
2: Oh, because I don't have my hat on.
1: Yes. I am DJ Wild, and I'm here with my brother.
2: DJ Me with a P-A-T.
1: So we're just here to have some fun. Again, this is A Real Wild Show. Mm-hmm. Right now, we just got to listen to One Step Away by Madonna and then Bring Your Love by Madonna and Sabrina Carpenter. I really to sit here wanted to talk about just not so much, just a little bit real quick. I know that we've been seeing some very polarizing things in the media and some kind of things that kind of make you feel good, you know. And for me, I think that it feels good to just know that this country is more progressive than many would like it to be and would like to admit it to be. You know, that is something I find to be very, very polarizing for the group, for the small group of hate, you know, that you have. You know what I'm saying? I think that it's very good to be able to see that, to kind of visualize that, and to see people understanding repercussions and consequences for your actions, no matter what color you are. I think that that's very important to be established and to continue to be pushed. Was a young man out in I believe it's in Mississippi.
2: Yes.
1: That his name was Nolan Wells, that has ended up being deceased, and a lot of people are feeling torn about, you know, people hanging out with certain races and things like that. And I think that it's I think it's a case by case thing. It's not something that is just solid to just one as a whole.
2: Yeah.
1: I think that people have to I honestly would just tell everyone, this is me. Mm-hmm. And I know it's going to sound weird, but I trust no one. So just let me say that. Because I feel like humans are capable of anything.
2: Yeah.
1: So to me, I'm always...
2: everybody.
1: I feel like you should be alert and aware of everyone, no matter what race they are, period. Because it's just the kind of world we live in. It's very violent. It's evil. It's kind of wicked. And that can come from anyone.
2: This world's of the devil, man.
1: Well, that, and I feel like a lot of it is our gender wars that we continue to have is what's going to be the downfall of any type of cultures of having any loving relationships or marriages.
2: Yeah.
1: I think that it's going to still continue to be a hookup culture, and what can you do for me? Can you pay my rent and I'll give you whatever you need?
2: Yeah.
1: You
2: know? That's a nice way of saying it.
1: You know what I'm saying? Yeah. I think that's not going to be beneficial to anyone in the end. But, you know, as elders speak, you know, the teens and adults, you know, that are in a low space are going to always complain about whatever you try to teach them. And so I think this is a lesson, a hard lesson for a lot of elders that try to teach young people about different things. And, you know, they get so upset and mad because what you did back in the day was okay. And they, you know, yeah, to me, it was okay back in the day. So I understand why it's okay to you now. You know, but I'm trying to just give you, you know, forewarning, because there's dangers that come with that.
2: That's right.
1: You know, and I've experienced it. I've been through it, you know, and I think that that's what a lot of these elders are just really trying to say to these young folks. And I think that they're missing the message that is coming from love and not hate. Because trust me, we're old enough to still be ratchet.
2: He is right. He is not lying.
1: We are old enough to still be ratchet if we want to be ratchet. That, you know, us changing our lives is because we went through things and saw that we don't need to be that way. We need to change to be this way.
2: Exactly.
1: So, you know, trust me. If I felt like being ratchet today, I would. Yeah. And go out and do stuff and do whatever, I would.
2: And I promise you don't want these problems.
1: So, you know what I'm saying? So I just don't think it's good to make it, you know, in a space where nobody can understand that. You know, like, you got to understand that old people can be just as bad as young people.
2: Mm-hmm.
1: Okay? With that said, I want to play this song. It's by Janet Jackson. It's called State of the World. And then The Knowledge. And then Love Sensation by Madonna. We'll be back.
2: Rhythm Nation.
1: Rhythm Nation. It definitely is Rhythm Nation.

0: I want to say something about this song. And that's why I stopped. Because when you think about it, there is a couple. I'm sorry, you guys. There was a couple that climbed to the top of the Empire State Building. And this song, just what they say, is nothing that we can't do. I feel like they have to be listening to this as some earbuds or something. Because them being together, they felt like it was nothing that they could not do. And they climbed to the top of the Empire State Building. And he engaged to his fiance up there. The looks on their faces when they got arrested was wonderful. they came there to do exactly what they did. And yeah. I think that it was very beautiful. You know, it's kind of a beautiful thing. I don't suggest anyone do that. But, you know, I think that it was very, very dangerous.
1: Yeah, I ain't doing that. Sorry, ladies. I ain't doing that.
0: And it definitely has to feel some type of love sensation on top of the up there and your spouse getting on bended knee to propose to you in front of the world with a flag that reads, "When the power of love overcomes the power, the love of power, the world will know peace." That's a quote by Jimi Hendrix. And so, to me, I was like, that's why love sensation would fit perfectly. When I created the video for that, those folks, I said, this is the perfect song, because this is all we need. All we need to do is we all understand we are human beings.
1: Yeah.
0: And get over the rhetoric that we are dealing with, because trust me, the elites do not care. They do not care.
1: They get one damn.
0: Mm-mm, not at all. So right now, we wish for a lot of these things to crash, and then we also have Miracle Worker and Cheddar Bay Biscuits. Cheddar Bay Biscuits is by Mike Dreams. So I wanted to play these. Each song has its own meaning, and that you will all possibly understand, I hope, but. The first song we're going to listen to is by DJ Kiyoki. The name of the song is called Crash.
1: Chicken.

0: crabs in a bucket. 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
1: You put one crab in a bucket right next to the ocean, it will scramble out of that bucket and crawl back in the ocean. You put two crabs in a bucket, they will both die in that bucket. When they see you trying to get out, their first reaction

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1: All my life, I ain't been on my grind.
0: Been on my grind.
1: Self-made, I've been putting in my time.
0: In my time.
1: When I hit the stage, they go in a rage. 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

0: ridiculous. 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
1: So step one, separate yourself and develop. Step two, help some of them, the ones who really want you, help them to get out. But never, ever, ever, ever allow what they are to be an excuse for you not being something.

Mary Frogtown. I want to thank you for tuning in this evening. We've been having some fun playing music here. We're listening to My House, Our World by Frankie French. Before that was Kirby, My People, Liberation by Lauda Alarista,

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1: DJ Me with a P-A-T.
0: And we've just been playing music, talking about a few things that's been happening in the world. I kind of spoke about how I'm grateful that the country is more progressive, you know, than many would wish it to be or will admit to be. It's a good thing to see, but at the same time, we still have an uphill battle within that, but it's still good to see that to me, you know.
1: Mm-hmm.
0: You know, like as you say, one world, one people, all
1: that's
0: the time.
1: Right. All the time.
0: And then, like, the song is like, my house, our world. Now, you get out of my house. you go out there somewhere, you know. But all right, you guys, we're going to go back, get more back into some more music here. And this song is by Mike DeCole. The name of the song is called Night Like This, Nights Like This. And then it'll be Aretha Franklin, then Twain, J. Gemini, and Travis J. with Different Girl, then Shockzilla by Chaka Khan, and we'll be back.
1: Enjoy.
2: Can you feel that? Feels amazing, don't it?

0: friend.
1: All right, you guys, I want to thank you all for tuning in this evening. We've been having a pretty good, stress-free
2: chill vibe
1: today, right?
2: Very chill vibe. I'm very relaxed.
1: And this is one of the newer songs by Chaka Khan. It's called Shockzilla. And it's a really good album, so far. The rest won't come out until September, but the first two songs I really like, It's kind of hard for me to not like Chaka Khan.
2: Chaka, man. She'll love it.
0: Rufus.
1: And then we have Twain and Jay Gemini, Travis J with Different Girl. We had Aretha Franklin with Who's Humming Who and Nights Like This by Mike DeCole. Again, I want to thank you all for tuning in this evening. Any last words?
2: One world, one people. I said it.
1: We're going to end it with Gypsy Woman by Crystal Waters and On the Way by Adia and Erica Campbell. So you guys, have a great evening.
2: God bless.

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